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0: the day before the 4th of July, and not just any 4th of July, it's America 250. Happy birthday, America. And to celebrate, how about some all-American nostalgia? Here was a fun conversation. Let's listen back together. Well, this is a phenomenon that I think is cool. I've seen a few tweets and then reports about it, and I've been meaning to talk about it here for a while. So Pizza Hut, the pizza chain, of course, some of their franchises across the country are going back to what they're calling Pizza Hut Classic, where they're remodeling to go back to like the 80s and 90s dining experience that many of us remember from our childhoods. So I'm an elder millennial. Cookie's a boomer. She remembers this as well. Our younger team members probably never had the pleasure of the full Pizza Hut experience, often in those buildings with the tall red roofs. And these franchisees are reviving those traditions and those items, the beloved staples, such as the red plastic cups for beverages, the checkered tablecloths. You can picture this. For some of us, these are like core memories. Salad bars? Oh, yeah. I remember that salad bar. And then the Tiffany-style lamps in the dining room as well. And as Fox News reports, after years of sleek, modern redesigns, the old-school dine-in feel is suddenly making a comeback, and apparently people are flocking to these locations, in some cases driving long distances to have that experience. Now, is this like a flash in the pan where people go and have a little nostalgia, scratch the itch, and it's over? Or is there staying power? America Reports did a whole package on this. They caught up with one of these franchise owners, Tim Sparks, Kansas-based. Here's what he said, Cut 42.
1: Yeah, I agree. I think that the exciting thing for me is the people my age or even a little younger that experienced this like you guys did. You know, now you bring in your children or your kids' kids, and they can experience it as well. If it was good for us, it's good for them, right? That was a really fun time. When my family used to go in, I never knew this was going to be my career. And it's what I ended up doing. It's where my passion's at. And, you know, we're always going to have dining and pizza in our towns.
0: And he had one more addition in Cut 43 here.
1: Yeah, the reception's been very big, especially when you go on to Google and look at our comments. And it's really gone viral online with a lot of bloggers. We get a lot of them coming in and filming and talking about it. And everybody has those stories. Everybody gets super excited. It's no different than how you feel right now. I've been doing this 43 years. I still get excited. I've got goosebumps every time I walk into one of our classics. So it takes me way back, and it takes a lot of people back. A lot of feel-good to it, for sure.
0: I think that's absolutely right. And this was in the days before the company's slogan was, "No one out pizzas the Hut." One of the most preposterous slogans. I mean, I remember it, so I guess it works in that sense, but I would very respectfully submit that many people out pizza the Hut. Which is not taking anything away from Pizza Hut and their brand of pizza. I think it's delicious. We can do better. We have done better. But the national chain, I'm giving them their flowers, right? I'm not actually that much of a pizza snob. I enjoy the occasional Pizza Hut, Domino's, Papa John's. I'm not against that. But, I mean, given the choice of, like, an actual mom-and-pop place in New Jersey or Brooklyn or something, I mean, it's, like, not even close. But for what this is, as a shared national, like, collective memory and experience, the old-school Pizza Hut classics, I love this. And, in fact, we've talked about this before in the context of one of my mission quests as a younger child was to get the, I think the program was called Book It, where they partnered, it was like national, like Scholastic something or other, would incentivize kids to read books, and if you read enough books, you'd have like the punch card thing, and you could show up and get your own personal pan pizza. And there was a Pizza Hut location near where we went to church. I think it was actually just across the border, New Jersey into New York, where I would go and collect my little, I want to say pepperoni, deep dish, personal pan pizza as my reward for my reading. And I was quite a reader as a kid. I remember actually being very proud of myself. In third grade, I read Jurassic Park, which was like 400 pages or something. And I was bragging to my friends about that. I think Michael Crichton, the author there. And the book was scary. The movie was even more terrifying. That being said, see, I'm already going down the nostalgic path. But that was one of my major connections to Pizza Hut growing up. And I think Christine actually found an old ad from the early 90s for Book It, this program that I participated in as a kid, enthusiastically. Do we have that, Cut 39?
2: When you encourage your children to read, it's like giving them a magic key, one that opens a world of possibilities, of opportunity. Book It is a reading incentive program developed by Pizza Hut that encourages young people to read. Support your children's participation in their school's Book It program. Or to enroll your school in Book It, write to this address for more information. Give your child the key that will open any door. Make reading important every day.
0: Write to this address. Can you imagine? Now it's like there's not a QR code. It's not happening. Write to this address. I like how that ad is directed at the adults, which is fine. A lot of adults, you know, parents want their kids to read. I did not need a go-between. I understood I get to read, which I enjoy, and then I get pizza, what I want, and I can earn it. It's like you could have just marketed it directly to little me at the age of, you know, 9 or whatever. So I was all in on this thing. And so that very much is rolled up into the memories of the Pizza Hut experience and how now they're bringing them back in some cases across the country. And I want to bring in the team on this in just a second, but there's one other kind of wrinkle to this in terms of an observation. I thought this was interesting. Someone had tweeted, this is on X, if Pizza Hut can return, then we can resurrect Blockbuster, and we should. While Netflix made things more convenient, we lost something irreplaceable, the ritual of going to a place with your family or friends to choose a story together. That experience was special. Now, I will say, when I saw that tweet, it did not resonate with me. I remember going to the video store, right? First the VHS tapes, then DVDs, and the walls and walls of options. And you had the classics in the middle, and then the surrounding walls, like the outer perimeter, were the new releases. And you would browse, and you would look, and what about this one? You'd beg your parent for that one, and what's this one rated, or whatever. That is a memory for sure. But I'm not sure it makes sense to bring that back. I'm not sure if that would be sustainable in the same way as the Pizza Hut thing is, in my mind. And then there was a pastor named Hans, who quote tweeted this and made the point and sort of crystallized it in a way that I hadn't fully processed. But he wrote, "You actually don't miss Blockbuster. You miss living a simple, non-performative life. You miss eye contact and company. You can bring back Blockbuster now, but without the other stuff, you'd still turn off the movie after 20 minutes because you were looking at your phone instead." And I was like, oh, that is a bullseye. That's true. And so that's much more of a larger, like, sociological question, or even anthropological question about technology and attention spans and all of that. I read somewhere that a lot of TV shows and movies are actually dumbing down their plot lines or repeating certain elements of the plot over and over again because they're building in the expectation that people are distracted on their phone half the time and aren't paying attention. I am guilty of this sometimes. But I'm trying to get better of, like, putting the phone away if I'm watching something on TV or certainly reading, right? Put the phone away. So not as nostalgic for the Blockbuster. I think the one near our house was called, like, a Hollywood or West Coast Video, something like that. Not sure bringing that back makes sense. I'm not even sure a lot of people would have any method of playing a DVD at this point, or Blu-ray or whatever. Certainly not VHS. But the Pizza Hut thing is thriving. And again, I'm not sure if it will last, but I get why people want it to come back. And the hyper-modernization, I like the old version of it. And you get me excited, actually, thinking about, weirdly, the red cups and the tablecloths and those lamps, those hanging lamps. It just transports you back to a moment in time. Christine, Was this too far after your time to resonate with you?
3: Guy, no. I remember this. Now, I had a little bit different of a memory because I remember my mother not liking the pizza at Pizza Hut. So even when I had the certificate, it was a challenge to get the family there.
0: Oh, so you did the book it thing.
3: Of course I did. What?
0: Were you successful?
3: Think I didn't read?
0: I don't know. I mean, how many pizzas did you win for yourself?
3: One or two. One, maybe.
0: Oh.
3: Two.
0: That's barely participating, Christine.
3: But I remember it.
0: I remember, right.
3: I just remember when people brought up, you know, like the red cups and the lamps and stuff. It does. It brings you back to such a simpler time. And I just put a smile on my face.
0: I think that's what people want, to this pastor's point. I think a lot of people want the simpler, non-performative, non-constantly on social media, broadcasting what you're doing to everyone every second of the day. I think that's what a lot of people want back. And this might be representative of that. Does that make sense?
3: Yes, totally.
0: Okay. All right. So with that being said, and I think this is like a fascinating thing, and I'm happy that it's happening, and I love that it seems to be working for now. I want to take a break. And then I want to return and on the subject of nostalgia and specific things that take us back, this speaks to me, and I have a sneaking suspicion that I'm not alone. So we'll find out. With that, let's step aside. This conversation continues before we bring you all into this as well on The Guy Benson Show. Stay tuned.
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2: I'm just hitting up my friends, figuring out what we wanted to do for the day, riding our bikes around town, maybe as we got older, going out for food, whether it was pizza or Chinese food or going to the mall. There was just something sacred about summertime as a kid and teenager. You're out all day. You're on one of the biggest adventures of your life, I think. And that's how it felt for me. Just the camaraderie was strong as a kid and teenager. The possibilities were endless on what we wanted to do. It was just about hanging out until we were exhausted and then went home at sundown.
3: Yeah, and being outside. And I actually saw a piece recently. My dad sent it to me in the Wall Street Journal. Ben Sass, who's still kicking and we love him, he wrote a piece about how the indoor life is not great for kids. You want kids to be outside more, even if there's slightly more risk, like go do adventures stuff, be a kid. And I definitely feel nostalgic for that. I also feel like it's hard to go recapture that. That's a moment in your life when you're very young, and then all the responsibilities do creep in. So it's you're kind of ineligible after a certain age, but I definitely feel that. Dylan, what about you? How would you answer the nostalgia question?
4: Yeah, I would say I'm nostalgic for how good kids' entertainment used to be, directed at kids. I remember growing up watching shows like The Reading Rainbow, Mr. Rogers' Neighborhood, Blue's Clues, Lazy Town, The Wiggles, shows like that. And I feel like a lot of times now, kids are being fed like this hyper, like super, super colorful, really, really fast paced, like,
3: yeah, like crack
4: Coco
3: cocaine.
4: Melon.
3: Yep.
4: Yeah, exactly. It's like crack for kids. And there's no like slow paced, learning based. I mean, it does exist. I know a lot of people like shows like, I think Bluey is what it's called. A lot of parents are fans of Bluey now. But like, I miss just like those old retro cartoons that were like slow and helped kids learn and parents could like sit down and walk their kids through learning alongside these TV shows. I feel like that's really, really lacking right now.
3: I loved Where in the World is Carmen Sandiego? Not just the video game, the PBS TV show. So good. Rockapella was the group that did the famous theme song. I love that show. And not to brag too much, but I was fifth grade geography B champion, perhaps as an obsessive about that show. Love that stuff. All right, Christina, you apparently have some sort of sound to accompany your response.
5: I
3: to this.
5: Do. We're not going to be able to play the whole thing, but I'm nostalgic for how much commercials were important in our life and how those jingles were constantly in our head and we were singing them. And I had a little compilation here.
3: All right.
6: I am. St-

0: the first night. It's Owen.
1: Oh, yeah. I mean, I remember all of those. I think they resurrected the Folgers one recently with an ad campaign. At least in the last couple of years, a great jingle. I am such a fan of jingles.
2: Me too.
1: 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Top of the hour, WLS, Chicago. I remember, like, these things stick with you. That was a fun conversation, and what was great is when we had it, we then kept it rolling, as you heard, with phone calls from this audience about nostalgia from their childhoods, moments in time. It was really a fantastic caller segment. Let's listen back to it when we come back.

0: said many teens need to be treated like adults.
1: The problem is that they don't believe that these young people need to be treated as criminals. They are committing adult crimes.
0: The decrease in crime follows a nationwide trend since President Trump returned to office. The murder rate is now the lowest since 1900. President Trump says the reduction in crime is largely thanks to his border policies. Lucas Tomlinson, Fox News.
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3: Heavy snow fell in Washington, D.C. the night before John F. Kennedy's inauguration, but thoughts of canceling the plans were overruled. On January 20th, 1961, he stood in the bitter cold on the steps of the Capitol and before a crowd of 20,000 was sworn in as the 35th President of the United States.
4: The energy, the faith, the devotion which we bring to this endeavor will light our country and all who serve it. And the glow from that fire can truly light the world. And so, my fellow Americans, ask not what your country can do for you. Ask what you can do for your country.
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5: 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The Second Nature Brands company voluntarily calling back certain 10-ounce pouches of its Keto Crunch Smart Mix Trail Mix snacks. The pouches are marked with a best if used by February 12, 2027 date on the backside of the pouch. Packages with other best if used by dates are unaffected by the recall. The affected products may contain cashews, pistachios, and cherries that are not marked in the product contents. The FDA says those contents could cause serious or life-threatening allergic reactions to some consumers who have an allergy or sensitivity to tree nuts or cherries. No illnesses have been reported in connection with the product. Customers who purchased those products should not consume them and can contact Second Nature for a full refund. 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
9: Temperatures being 30 degrees above average.
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This is Fox on Justice. The nation's capital seeing a sharp decrease in crime over the past year after President Trump deployed the National Guard and as the country gets ready to celebrate its 250th birthday. Here are the numbers. A 52% drop in homicide, robbery down 23%, and a 56% decrease in motor vehicle theft. Officials say one area of concern, a spate of brawls in the city known as teen takeovers. Trump's U.S. attorney in D.C., Jeanine Pirro,

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1: We are halfway through this Best of the Guy Benson Show, the day before the 4th of July. 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We're talking nostalgia. This was a really enjoyable recent discussion. We took calls on that question. Let's go back, turn back the clock in multiple ways, and listen in. We're doing a relatively rare thing here, taking your calls at 833-456-1300, 833-456-1300. And the topic was inspired by this Pizza Hut franchise experiment that seems to be going quite well, where some Pizza Huts are going back to the 80s and 90s retro look with the cups and the tablecloths and the salad bar and the lamps and all of it. And people are going out of their minds, driving sometimes hours to eat at these Pizza Huts. And so we had a conversation in the last hour on this show about things that we are nostalgic for from our childhoods. And it's kind of both a general question and a specific one, which is there something that you are nostalgic for or that you miss from an earlier point in your life, especially your childhood? Because there's a reason why I think this Pizza Hut thing is such a craze among Xers and certain millennials. And so I'm wondering, at different stages of life, different generations who listen to this show, from Gen Z listeners through boomers, things speak to people differently. And I'd imagine if you feel this way about it, others do as well. So that's the question. Based on this conversation around the Pizza Hut retro look, what is something that you are nostalgic for specifically? 833-456-1300. 833-456-1300. Let's get to our busy phones, and we are going to start with Charles in Virginia Beach, listening on WTAR. Charles, glad you're here.
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1: Thank you.
2: And comment I just wanted to make is that no nostalgia-themed Pizza Hut would be legit without the sit-down style arcade of Ms. Pac-Man or Galaga.
1: Okay, so this is a key component for you, right? So I was never really allowed to play video games, so I didn't really do arcade games when they were available to me, like outside of the home or at our own house. We didn't do video games. But I know that that was like a huge thing. Were you particularly skilled at one of these games?
2: More so the Galaga. That sometimes was more of the draw than the pizza itself. And my allowance was out the window basically every weekend.
1: So your allowance was spent on Pizza Hut and these arcade games?
2: Yes.
1: Okay, I mean, fair enough. Now, did you get an allowance just because your parents were being generous, or did you have chores where you had to earn the allowance?
2: Chores, definitely.
1: Oh, yeah, same. We had like a checklist, a chore list, and then you would maybe get the allowance. That, like,
2: incomplete chores, incomplete.
1: Oh, yeah, no, you had to do it. You had to do it. I am envisioning exactly the games that you're talking about. I just have no personal experience. Like, I would rather keep my money and probably spend it on more pizza than playing the games, but I get it, and that is definitely a piece of the nostalgia and the appeal of the old school Pizza Huts. Charles, I'm glad you called. Thank you very much. 833-456-1300. 833-456-1300. Let's see, a familiar voice, Todd, calling in from Memphis on KWAM. Hello, Todd.
3: Guy, I have to tell you, I was singing along with Christine's playlist of oldies but goodies.
1: Yep.
3: The Band-Aid song. Who? I mean, geez, Lou, that was amazing back in the day.
1: I also didn't know that I knew the Band-Aid jingle until I heard it, and then I somehow knew it, right? There's like somewhere in the recesses of my mind, these jingles are lurking. And I don't know, I feel like modern branding has moved away from jingles as a thing. Not completely. Like, there's some new ones that we could all sing to right now, but there's something about the earworm of a memorable jingle that just builds brand awareness, and it stays, Todd, it stays, I think, for a lifetime, right?
3: Guy, yeah, I mean, look, I'm a 70s and 80s kid. I sort of, like, straddled both of those decades. And, you know, to hear those old, like, TV theme songs from, like, Cheers and, you know, all of those, I mean, that was probably, in some cases, the theme songs were better than the shows themselves. But, you know, we've sort of, like, you know, gone past all that now with all the TV shows. And, of course, everybody's doing the TikTok and whatever. But I am a huge Pizza Hut fan, and I don't know who that last caller was from Virginia Beach, but I'm with them. We used to go to the Pizza Hut with a roll of quarters and head right over to the Pac-Man machines.
1: Perfect. Todd, appreciate it. Thanks for having us there at KWAM in Memphis. And you mentioned Cheers, by the way, in the theme song there, where everybody knows your name. That actually goes to the commencement address from Eric Church that we played just recently at UNC, where you want to go somewhere in your neighborhood, in your community, where everyone knows your actual name, not your username. I think that's something else that people are clamoring for and people have a yearning for at this point. This is like, you know, basic human stuff, and in a digital age, it feels like it's getting scrambled a little bit, which is why this stuff resonates as much as it does. 833-456-1300. What are you nostalgic for? 833-456-1300. Something specific, a food, a brand, a place, an experience, an activity. Answer it however you like. 833-456-1300. Let's go out to Seattle, listening on Seattle Red. Katie, glad you called. Hello.
4: Hello, Mr. Benson. Nice to hear your voice.
1: Likewise. Thanks for calling.
4: I'm out in Snoqualmie. And something I'm very nostalgic about, and I'm born in 1962, so more towards the end of the boomers, it would be the cartoons. Johnny Quest was, in my personal opinion, growing up as a little kid, it's where I learned geography around the world and where I learned where the Komodo dragons were from. And I don't see that, those cartoons anymore. So, man, I'd have to go with Johnny Quest.
1: Johnny Quest. And I'm going to just confess to you, Katie, I have heard of Johnny Quest. I don't believe I have ever seen even a clip of it. So,
4: well, if you ever get a chance to do the 1960s, not the newer ones, they weren't as exciting.
1: All right, but I bet you they're on YouTube. I might have to do a little internet spelunking later. I'm actually making a list here of the people who are calling in. Cartoons, Johnny Quest, that's the recommendation from the Pacific Northwest from Katie. Katie, thanks so much for that call. 833-456-1300. It's like nostalgia time here on the Guy Benson Show. 833-456-1300. Toll-free connection here. What are you specifically nostalgic for? Childhood, what have you. Let's see. Mike is calling from the Kansas City area. KCMO out there. Hello, Mike.
5: How you doing? I was in eighth grade. We used to go to the Friday night football game at high school. My sister was a cheerleader. And so after the football game, the local Catholic churches always had Friday night boiled shrimp, boiled potatoes, and they had an accordion band playing polkas. And if you wanted to bring beer in, you could bring the parents brought the beer in. And, you know, it was just the kids danced the polka, the parents danced the polka. Everybody sat around, had a great time until they closed at about midnight. So, you know, the games was over at 9 o'clock.
1: Well, Mike, I will just let you know, this might delight you. Our block, our neighborhood, we have a lot of like close friends. We made friends with our neighbors, which I think is something that's really important to do. We've got a great group of people. We do every fall an Oktoberfest block party where we shut down the block and the police block it off and the whole thing. And one of, it's like an Oktoberfest thing, and we hire a polka band, and they come in and they play. And it's like roll out the barrel and all that stuff, and we're grilling up some brats. So maybe a little flashback for you. No shrimp. I have to say, we have not done shrimp, but we might need to add that to the repertoire. Mike in Kansas City, great call. Appreciate it. 833-456-1300. That's exactly the type of thing I'm asking for. That right there. A very specific memory. And it does something to you. Sometimes you think about it a lot. Sometimes you have not thought about it in 20 years, that something reminds you, and you're like, whoop, and you go down a rabbit hole. I did that recently about a TV show I used to watch as a kid. 833-456-1300. What makes you nostalgic? Be as specific as you'd like. Let's go to the great state of Texas, Collinsville, Texas. Josh, listening on the Fox app. So glad you're here. Happy Friday, Josh.
6: Hey, how's it going? Yep, the Pizza Hut thing, I think that's the greatest idea, especially for a fat boy who likes to eat. But one of the things that I was nostalgic about really, really is the Levi's that were made in America. So when I was a sophomore, junior, or senior in high school, Levi's made the old silver tab baggy jeans with the pleats in the front. They looked very classy. You could dress them up, dress them down, or whatnot, and they don't make the quality anymore. So I went on to eBay, and I actually found a pair from 1992, and, you know, paid triple the price for them. But the only thing is I've got to lose about 30 pounds before I can wear them.
1: But you kind of just want to have it, too. And it reminds you of a different time in your life, what you would wear. In fact, this reminds me, this is a great call, Josh. This reminds me, and I won't go too far off track, but the new general manager of the New Jersey Devils, the hockey team that I'm a big fan of, was a kid who grew up a little bit older than I am, not too much, in New Jersey. And there was this photo on the internet. Once they hired him, he grew up as a Devils fan in New Jersey, and now they've hired him as the GM, and this photo was everywhere of him as a kid wearing one of those old school, like almost plastic starter jackets, if you remember those in the 90s, of the Devils. And because that picture went viral among Devils fans, I guess the team went out onto eBay and found one and bought it for him, and they like recreated the photo. And I think that was like a full circle moment for him. And it's exactly what you're talking about, except with the jeans. Yeah, you never know what kind of shape an article of clothing is going to be in when you pay for it and it shows up at your house. But I love that. And that is a fabulous call. 833-456-1300. Something for which you specifically are nostalgic along these same lines. Phone's very busy. Let's go to New Jersey, my home state. Just mentioned it. Andrew listening on the Odyssey app. Hey, Andrew.
7: Hey, what I'm nostalgic for is good-looking women.
1: Are they not around anymore?
7: Well, as far as television, but like when you talk about nostalgia and everything, I heard commercials, more entertainment. 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They're just not doing it for me.
1: All right, you want like a classic, an old-school, classically good-looking woman. I cannot say that it resonates with me, Andrew, I must admit, but I get it and I appreciate it. Listening there in my home state of New Jersey, 833-456-1300. What are you nostalgic for? Let's get one more before the break, then we will re-rack this thing. Call us, 833-456-1300. To Chicago, the Big 89 WLS, Frank on the line. Hey, Frank.
8: Hey, I just wanted to say the good old block parties. Block parties that I grew up as a kid remembering. Our neighbors, I knew everybody. We knew everybody on the block. We all came out.
1: What neighborhood? What neighborhood are you in?
8: Northwest side of Chicago, not too far from Wrigleyville.
1: Okay. Yeah, no, I know that area very, very well. And I think, I mean, it used to be a lot more prevalent to have those block parties. And they still happen, right? I just feel like it's more of a rarity. And that's why I mentioned it a few minutes ago. We brought it back because we feel like it's a cool tradition that brings people together. And you know, get a couple kegs and a polka band in our case and have some fun. And Frank, I agree with you entirely. Thank you for listening there in one of my adoptive towns that I love so much, Chicago. 833-456-1300. What are you nostalgic for? We'll grab some more of your calls on the other side of this break on The Guy Benson Show.
0: Celebrating the birth of our nation. More Best of Guy Benson next.

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11: President Trump will visit Mount Rushmore tonight for one of the nation's biggest Independence Day celebrations. Trump is set to attend the America 250 fireworks celebration. South Dakota Governor Larry Rodin praised the announcement, saying, "Together we will throw the biggest birthday party ever for our nation and celebrate America's legacy of freedom, liberty, and justice for all." A heat wave has been sweltering the eastern U.S. from the Midwest to the East Coast, and hundreds of heat records could be set by Saturday. Yesterday, New York City tied its record for the day of 100 degrees, and it could get even hotter today. An extreme heat warning is in effect in New York City until Saturday night. A shooting at a Michigan mall today. It happened at Fairlane Town Center Mall in Dearborn. Dearborn Police Chief Issa Shahin says police arrived quickly to the scene.
12: Upon their arrival, they discovered three gunshot victims here at Fairlane Mall. They immediately started rendering aid to those three gunshot victims. Two of them have passed away.
11: The victims ranged in age from the late teens to the early 20s. A woman is on the verge of setting a record as she rose from California to Hawaii. More from Jason Nathanson.
13: A sunburnt Kelsey Fendler has been chronicling her historic journey online.
14: Day 43, becoming the first American woman to row solo from California to Hawaii.
13: She says when she started, her goal was to become the fastest woman to ever do it. But now it looks like she'll be the fastest person, beating the men's record by about a week if she lands in Hawaii by tonight as expected. Fendler's been rowing for almost a month and a half, and she'll land in Honolulu a day or two before her 32nd birthday.
14: And I want to say thank you to people that believed in me, because I didn't for a while.
13: I'm Jason Nathanson.
11: Minions and Monsters is off to a scary start at the box office. The seventh installment in the Despicable Me franchise made over $14 million on its opening day Wednesday. It's expected to make between $80 and $90 million over the extended holiday weekend. Young Washington is new this weekend. It's expected to bring in $15 to $20 million in its debut. I'm Rob Martier.
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11: This 4th of July could be the hottest ever in parts of the United States. NBC's Sam Brock reports that in New York City, the heat could make it hard for people to enjoy the many celebrations planned for the nation's 250th birthday.
18: So much excitement paired with a heat index that could be pushing 110. That's the reality that many public health officials are facing right now as they're trying to caution people to limit their sun exposure, to drink as much water as possible.
11: Yesterday, New York City tied its record for the day of 100 degrees, and it could get even hotter today. Extreme heat warnings have also been posted in Boston, Philadelphia, and Washington, D.C. until 8 p.m. Saturday. A lot of celebrations going on today that have nothing to do with the 4th of July. Bree Tennis explains.
19: Today is National Chocolate Wafer Day, Eat Your Beans Day, Fried Clam Day, and Air Conditioning Appreciation Day. But it's also National Independent Beer Run Day. Now you're listening. The day is set out to get people to buy local brews from their areas for the 4th. So celebrate America's independence the way our forefathers did while signing the Declaration of Independence with local beer. And designate a driver. I'm Bree Tennis.
11: Officials in Ohio say a mystery substance that was leaking from a semi-truck turned out to be Frank's Red Hot. Ohio's BSTNG Fire District said it was dispatched earlier this week after a big rig spilled the hot sauce onto Interstate 71. The fire district said the trailer was full of 40,000 pounds of the condiment, but the spill posed some concerns about possible environmental effects. The sea turtle nesting record on Georgia's Tybee Island is officially broken. The Tybee Island Marine Science Center says as of June 30th, 39 sea turtle nests are on the island. The previous record was set in 2022 with 35 nests. Island officials say laws to protect loggerheads was enacted about 30 years ago, and we're now seeing the fruits of that protection. I'm Rob Martier.
10: When storms hit Oklahoma, most people expect their insurance company to do what is promised. And many claims are handled the right way. 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Serious claims. Serious counsel. Call Glass and Tabor at 405-993-4000.
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1: It is the happy hour here on the Guy Benson Show. Today it is the best of the Guy Benson Show on this Friday, the day before the 4th of July. 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Follow us, if you would, on social media, at Guy Benson Show. You can follow me as well. I've probably got some very patriotic content coming your way today and tomorrow, really all weekend, at Guy P. Benson. This hour brought to you by the Finnish Long Drink. Oh, it's so perfect for a barbecue to celebrate a great country. How about that? TheLongDrink.com for more information. Please drink responsibly, 21 plus only. Now let's flash back to an important monologue that I offered recently on the show. Listen in. We have been talking about now for several weeks the case of Adam Hamawi, who is now the Democrats' nominee for Congress in the 12th District of New Jersey. And we've run through his past actions and associations, etc. We were warning against him potentially getting nominated in that district, and indeed, Democrat voters have seen fit to make him their standard bearer going into the general election in November in a very blue seat that he is quite likely to win. And yesterday, here on the show, in talking about his primary victory, Hamawi's, I made the following point. If you missed it, this is just a flashback to yesterday's show, sort of an on-the-fly musing by yours truly, Cut 19.
2: More than 700 New Jerseyans were murdered by al-Qaeda on 9/11, a terrorist attack that one of this man's top supporters said America deserved. And I'd love to get the exact number. I'm sure someone can pull this up, perhaps if there's even a somewhat less than moribund Republican campaign in that district can find out how many people from that district were murdered on 9/11.
1: So that was my curiosity. Given the hundreds who were murdered by al-Qaeda terrorists on that crisp morning, a Tuesday in 2001, how many of those hundreds from New Jersey were specifically from the 12th Congressional District? Well, our colleague, Dylan, hopped onto AI to ask that question, and the response, unconfirmed, that he got back was in the dozens, 30 to 40 residents of New Jersey 12 killed on 9/11. And he sent me the verbiage of the initial response from AI to that prompt, and a name that I saw stopped me in my tracks. And I then set about doing some research to make sure that this was, in fact, correct and accurate, and it is. One of the people who was killed on 9/11 from the 12th District of New Jersey was a young man living with his wife and his kids in a small township called Cranberry, New Jersey. That's where they were living at the time. That is where he is now buried. This man's final resting place is Cranberry, New Jersey, in New Jersey's 12th Congressional District, the Democratic nominee for which is Adam Hamawi, the likely next congressman for which is Adam Hamawi. That young man is Todd Beamer. For many of you, you know exactly who that is as soon as I say that name. For others, perhaps you need your memories refreshed, or maybe you haven't heard of Todd Beamer, especially younger members of this audience. Todd Beamer is famous as a hero. His bravery is the stuff of legend. His quote, "Let's roll,"
2: was one of the rallying cries for Americans after 9/11. You see, he was aboard United Flight 93, the one that went down in a field in Pennsylvania. It didn't go down in that field because that's what the terrorists who had hijacked it intended. No, they were planning, based on multiple reports, testimony from captured terrorists, etc., they were planning to fly that airplane into the U.S. Capitol building in Washington, D.C. But the passengers on board United Flight 93, having become aware of the terrorism plot that was actively underway in their country, they decided, led by Beamer, to fight back, to storm the cockpit, to prevent the Al-Qaeda terrorists who had commandeered their flight to achieve their piece of the evil mission. And though they did not survive, they died in that struggle, they saved lives. They saved the Capitol building. They're heroes. Todd Beamer is one of those most high-profile heroes. A woman named Cynthia Bowers was the 9/11 operator who took his call from, they used to have these plane phones aboard a lot of airplanes, if you can believe it. Another blast from the past. She took the call from him in flight. 10 years after 9/11, she gave an interview to CBS News describing that call. I want you to hear it. Cut 20.
3: When I took the call over, there was a soft-spoken, calm gentleman on the other end. He told me that there's three people that have taken over the flight. At that point, I asked him his name. He told me Todd Beamer. He was from Cranberry, New Jersey. I felt that he knew at that time because he had said, oh, Jesus, help us. And then he said, Lisa, would you recite the Lord's Prayer with me? And I knew that he knew at that time that it wasn't much left for him to do. They're all heroes in my eyes. They really are. They all pitched together, and they did what they thought was the best thing to do at that time. And I feel that Todd played a great role in that, because when he told the guys, are you ready? I assumed that they were waiting on his cue. Then they responded to him, and he said, okay, let's roll.
2: Let's roll. And they storm the cockpit. And the rest is history. Todd Beamer is an American hero, murdered by Islamist terrorists on September 11, 2001, fighting literally to the death to prevent them from finishing what they were trying to do on that airplane, while others had already hit their targets. Todd Beamer, that young father from Cranberry, New Jersey, is buried in that town. I found a photo of his tombstone. That township is in this congressional district. So it occurred to me that the man who is now likely poised to represent that district in that Capitol building, for which that plane was destined if Al-Qaeda had gotten its way, Adam Hamawi is someone who, number one, was a close friend with, confidant of, interpreter for, and defense witness at trial on behalf of Omar Abdelrahman, a.k.a. the Blind Sheikh, a hardened, hardcore arch-terrorist convicted of various lethal plots to murder a bunch of New Yorkers. He was the mastermind behind the first World Trade Center bombing in 1993. That was the precursor to 9/11, where the Al-Qaeda terrorists came back and finished the job that the Blind Sheikh and his evil cabal had started and attempted years prior. In that trial, Adam Hamawi, Democratic nominee for Congress now, admitted, confessed, that the Blind Sheikh often preached about jihad against America. That is what the goal was. It was not hidden. This was who that man was, and Hamawi worked for him, interpreted for him, and rushed to his defense in his federal terrorism trial in which he was convicted and sentenced to life in prison. And then, on top of that, and we spoke recently about this with Andy McCarthy, Hamawi also, at one point, went abroad to Bosnia, where he volunteered for a group, an organization, that was later exposed, unmasked, as an Al-Qaeda front group. Al-Qaeda, the terrorist organization that did 9/11, Adam Hamawi volunteered for an Al-Qaeda front group. Maybe that was really bad luck and a total coincidence. Or maybe he ended up in an Al-Qaeda front group in Bosnia because there was significance there. The blind sheikh, part of the defense strategy that failed at the trial was to say, oh yeah, we were building bombs, but not for New York. We were going to go join the jihad in Bosnia. That is what Andy McCarthy told us as one of the prosecutors in that case. Does that sound like a coincidence to you? It doesn't to me. But then, on top of all of that, let's just say, for the sake of argument, to give this guy running for Congress the benefit of every doubt, which I don't think he deserves, but for the sake of argument, let's say it was a youthful indiscretion and he didn't really understand exactly what he was getting himself into with the blind sheikh and all of those associations and all of that work he did with him and the testifying, etc. Let's say it was just a big, big mistake. Misunderstanding or something, now he really regrets it. He's tried to downplay that connection, by the way. Let's also say that he was hoodwinked into joining that Al-Qaeda front group overseas, and he didn't really know, and he's horrified by it now. If, in fact, those things were true, you would think that the very last thing that someone in Adam Hamawi's shoes, who was so upset and regretful over all of that, the last thing he would do in a future political run, which again, to me, is just so brazen. He's been a big guy beating the drum on the genocide slander against Israel, all of those lies. That's why the usual suspects have all come to his defense and aid and support, of course. The last thing, at least if it were me, that I would do running for office, I'm sure I wouldn't run for office with that background, but if I had decided to go down that path, I would certainly not seek, celebrate, accept, cherish, revel in the endorsement of someone like Hassan Piker, which is particularly and uniquely relevant to this conversation for a reason that I would like to discuss as soon as we come back after this short break on The Guy Benson Show.
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0: Are you paying too much for term life insurance? There's a tremendous price war among the major term life companies. Rates have dropped dramatically in the past 2 years. For example, a man age 45 non-tobacco user, $1 million of coverage is only $75 per month, level for the next 10 years. 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
7: This is House Call for Health. A daily cup of Joe can give you an energy boost, but it could also protect against aging and possibly help ward off chronic diseases. For decades, research has linked coffee consumption to longer life and lower risk of chronic disease. Now scientists say they figured out how. Texas A&M researchers say it isn't the caffeine, but rather compounds in coffee which activate a receptor in the body, recognized for its role in aging, stress response, and disease. The study finding that compounds like polyhydroxy and plant-based polyphenols were much more active. But despite the apparent connection, more research needs to be done, with the researchers noting that current recommendations around coffee consumption are not changing. Researchers also say the study is mechanistic, focusing on how the biological process works instead of proving direct cause and effect. For more health news, go to foxnewshealth.com. 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
9: The Department of War has designated Anthropic as a supply chain risk. This means defense vendors and contractors have to show that they don't use Anthropic's models in their work with the Pentagon. Anthropic is the first American company to be publicly named a supply chain risk. Fox Business spoke to a member of Anthropic's National Security Council, and he stressed that the move is not only unprecedented, but that their position is being misunderstood. Here is Josh Hodges.
10: We got one of the top three American AI companies being penalized in an extreme fashion for raising concern over future capabilities and impacts that could have on warfighters as well as sort of general population.
9: In a memo, Anthropic CEO Dario Amodei said they have been having productive conversations with the Department of War about, quote, ways we could serve the department. The Undersecretary of War saying on X that there is no active negotiation with Anthropic. For Fox on Tech, I'm Madison Allworth, Fox Business.
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0: We're back here on the Guy Benson Show. We're discussing the nomination in New Jersey for Congress of a man named Adam Hamawi and his major booster and surrogate, Hassan Piker, entering the chat. This so-called influencer on the left who has increasing sway in the Democratic Party and this red-green alliance of Marxists and Islamists. He's right there, Hassan Piker, a big fan of Adam Hamawi. Endorsed him, cheerleading for him, in fact, campaigned on his behalf on the ground in New Jersey just recently, leading up to this primary that Hamawi won. Here he is, Hassan Piker, making the case for his friend, Adam Hamawi, for Congress. God 15.
1: I'm honored to be here in front of all of you wonderful people to hopefully make the necessary change that we want to see here in Congress by supporting Dr. Adam Hamawi.

0: Am I a terrorist? That's right. But you know what they don't call me? A liar.
1: Well, I would not be surprised if he's a liar on top of being a dangerous radical and an anti-Semite, which he is, both of those things. He's at least a fan of terrorism. He's a supporter of political violence. And he has the following thought on 9/11, the attack that we've been talking about, the worst terrorism attack in the history of the United States of America that stole the lives of nearly 3,000 innocent people. Cut 45.
2: America deserved 9/11, dude. I'm saying it.
1: America deserved 9/11. F it, I'm saying it. He believes it. That is who he is. And that is one of the top validators and endorsers and co-campaigners with Adam Hamawi in New Jersey's 12th Congressional District, where in Cranberry, Todd Beamer was living with his young family before his life was snuffed out by Al-Qaeda terrorists. I've seen defenders and acolytes and apologists say, oh, well, Dr. Hamawi has done some good things in his life, and what about this, and what about that? The close partnership with the Blind Sheikh, a bloodthirsty anti-American convicted terrorist, it does not wash away the stain of the association with that Al-Qaeda group overseas. And if there was a seeking of penance and forgiveness for that past, genuine, deep contrition, if that were the case, what he wouldn't do, Adam Hamawi, is ideologically bear hug and campaign with a man who looks at what happened on that day in 2001 and says that Todd Beamer and the United States of America had it coming. America deserved 9/11, the direct quote that you just heard. And now the likelihood is this man will represent that town, that district, in which Todd Beamer, American hero, 9/11 victim, was laid to rest. And that reality is very tough to swallow. It made me feel sick. For many of us, it feels like a punch in the gut, a slap in the face, a spit in the eye. And I wanted you to know all of that. I think making you aware of it is the absolute least we can do in the memory of Todd Beamer. What a choice those voters have made in that district. When we come back, we're going to talk about the perhaps somewhat improbable intersection of American patriotism and soccer and all the World Cup festivities. I had a lot to say about that very recently. Looking forward to revisiting that as soon as we return.

0: 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And get 5 times the entries every Friday. 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
1: Come and get your luck. They don't want to hire you because your paper might say Oklahoma School for the Blind.
2: I was just completely homebound because I was always too afraid to go outside. I want to be a productive member of society, and that's what DRS has given me.
1: They offer you opportunities to, like, getting a job, helping you learn how to advocate for yourself, find the best way to try living your life in the fullest way possible.
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1: See me.
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0: Yeah, stop trying to coach from the stands and just cheer.
1: That's what Liam wants.
0: That's what we all want.
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5: My name is Erica, and my son, Kaysen, is a patient at Shriners Children. My oldest called me and said, Kaysen got burnt. I said, how bad is it? He wouldn't answer me. Before we could see Kaysen, the trauma doctor came in and said, he needs to go to Shriners.
6: To survive a burn injury and to return to life unafraid and full of joy and be who you're supposed to be is what we strive to deliver to our patients. 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He's fully functional. He's riding his dirt bike, doing all of the things that you would want him to do. I can't think of another system that has the impact on pediatric patients that Shriners Children's does.
7: I wouldn't do anything else.
8: We're just so thankful that Kaysen is still here, because things can change in the blink of an eye.
5: Go online right now to loveshriners.org.

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1: Welcome back to the Guy Benson Show and the Happy Hour. Someone who was not happy was a journalist that wrote a column recently that I wanted to respond to, as she preemptively made some declarations about the World Cup and the USA and how awful we were, and how it's so sad and a stain and all of that. And I just rejected it entirely. And that was before, by the way, the deluge of positivity flowing in about America from our overseas guests. So I had a big problem with the column to begin with, and it has been totally disproven by reality ever since, which is actually quite satisfying. But one of the themes that we've found is that a lot of journos are not just very left-wing, they're also miserable, and they want everyone to share their misery politics. And today is not a day for that. Tomorrow is not a day for that. So I had my thoughts on this platform, and in case you missed it the first time, I'm very happy to rebroadcast it here on the Best of the Guy Benson Show. Let's listen together. I kind of want to start, though, in an unusual way, talking about something we almost never talk about on this show, which is soccer, because I'm not a soccer fan per se. I will root for the U.S. team in the World Cup. The Mexico game against, who are they playing? They say it kicks off at a certain time. I don't know what the terminology is, what the nomenclature would be in soccer. Of course, most of the world calls it football, but we have our football here, so this is soccer. South Africa against Mexico. Well, we know who Cookie's rooting for, obviously, based on her friends, her colleagues, her travel destination. She's heading back there very soon, so she's obviously rooting for the Mexicans. Team USA, I will almost certainly watch at least some of that game and root for America. But I have bad news for you, ladies and gentlemen. Very bad news. And it is furnished, it is brought to us by a columnist at USA Today, a sports journalist, a sports opinion journalist, whose work I am not familiar with, I'll admit. Her name is Nancy R. Moore, if I'm saying that correctly. And she has graced us in USA Today with a column entitled, "The United States Has Already Lost the World Cup with Its Greed and Hostility." I've said it before, I will say it again. You will not find a more miserable group of left-wing journos in the world than sports journos. Not every single one of them. There are exceptions, but there are so many left. Like, if you think the political media is left-leaning, the sports media, so much of it, especially this type, they're even further left. And they seem to live with this chip on their shoulder all the time about not doing my job and being in the politics realm. And they try to inject it. They inject the politics constantly into sports wherever possible to fulfill whatever that need is that they have, because maybe it's like a sense of inadequacy and sports isn't enough for them. And they shoehorn political topics into their commentary all the time. And it is overwhelmingly left-wing commentary. Again, there are exceptions. I love the people who stick to their sports. She's entitled to her opinion, as are sports journalists. I just find it kind of exhausting how much, I mean, I would say a great deal of the wokeness injected into our sports in recent years has been done by the sports media. They've been the ones, for the most part, in the driver's seat. There have been certain figures and athletes and coaches, of course, who are very happy to go down that route. And there are, of course, the dissenters and people on the right, and plenty of athletes and coaches are definitely right-leaning. You don't necessarily hear too much about it, not nearly as much as you do from the loud lefties. So I do not begrudge Nancy R. Moore her platform or her opinion, but I just find it amazing. And it was being promoted by USA Today. It's actually how I saw it on Instagram, with a bunch of left-wingers filling up the comments being like, yes, what a brave, brave column. Not brave at all. Trashing America, especially with Trump as president, it's not remotely brave in the sports media or the news media. It's de rigueur. It's what's expected. It's what the club and the members of it tend to do. Then, of course, you have the foreigners, real or bots, jumping in to be like, yes, we agree. America is terrible. Thank you, American, for agreeing with us about how horrible your country is. So let me read to you a little bit of this piece. The United States has already lost this World Cup. This, of course, was published before the first game has started, well before the first U.S. game has begun. The U.S. men's national team could make a historically deep run in the tournament and could be filled with wondrous goals and compelling games. It will not change the fact that we have shown ourselves to be a hateful and greedy nation. One where leaders are only willing to welcome a world as they want to see it rather than as it exists. And the love of the game is exploited for top dollar. By the way, lady, speak for yourself. You can have your opinion, so can I, and that is a trash opinion, that we are a hateful and greedy country. We're a prosperous country. There is hate, there is greed, like there is in all of human society. But to characterize America as particularly hateful and greedy, I think, is really gross. That's actually not who we are. And whatever she says about, you know, seeing the world as they want it to exist, and she has some grievances, she talks about some issues with visas. Some of those questions might be legitimate. Some of them, I think, are not. There's this dust up about a Somali ref being not allowed to enter the country. And it seems as though there were some reasons for that. The administration saying that there were suspected terror ties. I've seen some unconfirmed reports about virulently anti-Semitic social media posts from this guy. A designated U.S. terror group, like by the U.S., our government has designated this group, Al-Shabaab, a terrorist group. They have put out a statement, and I checked to make sure it was real. A terrorist group put out a statement like coming to this guy's defense and ripping America, which, again, would maybe suggest if he has nothing to do with them, maybe he's like, hey, guys, maybe you don't want to basically embrace me as a U.S.-designated terrorist organization. Whatever the truth is about that or some of the visa issues that have come up, to then say that we, she's using the collective we, speaking for us as Americans, we have shown ourselves to be a hateful and greedy nation. No, we have not. She says that will be the legacy and the shame of this World Cup. This is a once-in-a-generation opportunity to showcase the best of the United States and embrace the joy that soccer brings the rest of the world. And instead, we chose to be ugly Americans. Well, you're making a choice. I'm not. And I do think that it's rather interesting to juxtapose these declarations from this misery-filled left-wing sports journal, who, by the way, in case you were wondering, yes, she's also wrote columns or written columns about how horrified she is that Donald Trump, our president, is involved at all with the 2028 Olympics, which are happening in the United States while he's president. She's mortified, called him a toddler. Okay, so obviously she wants to be in my line of work. Instead, she's in the sports line of work and is just injecting this stuff whenever possible. And in this case, fine, you hate Trump, say it. I don't necessarily agree with you. I don't always disagree with you, but make the point, if that's what you want to do with your column inches in your sports column. But I do have a problem with you coming out and saying we collectively have shown ourselves to be hateful and greedy and ugly Americans. No. And then you compare that with this social media phenomenon that we actually talked about earlier in the week twice, with foreign visitors, especially Europeans, coming to the United States, some of them for the first time, for the World Cup, and being absolutely blown away by the opportunities and the choices and the prosperity and the kindness and the welcoming nature of the American people and the beauty of our country and the posts that they're like, where they're just completely bowled over by the meals that they're having, the people that they're meeting. Compare that with this column from some elitist American journalist basically apologizing for America to the entire world and declaring the World Cup a festival of hate and ugliness because of us before it's even started, declaring the United States, her country, the loser of the World Cup before the very first game even started. It's just so gross. And it's just so typical of a certain kind of journalist, and especially a certain kind of sports journalist, that I find exhausting. By the way, the posts from a lot of these foreign visitors enthralled with the United States in so many different ways, there are now some lefties getting mad at them on social media. Oh, you're just pandering to these Americans so you can get your clicks and your eyeballs and monetize it. By the way, if you're getting your clicks and monetizing it, welcome to America, baby. It's the American way. But also the idea that, oh, you couldn't possibly be from a foreign country and be genuine when you come here and you're surprised how much you love it, that just seems inconceivable to these American leftists. They've got to be lying or grifting. And some of those accusations are starting to bubble up because they're annoyed to see foreigners coming here and enjoying themselves and liking what we have to offer and what this society has built. And I think these leftists, maybe some of them ultimately, have a problem with those visitors because, yeah, they're here a little too legally, right? The left believes that this is the hardcore left, not everyone on the left, but this type of anti-American sentiment on the left is rooted in the idea that we're a rotten, uniquely oppressive, racist, terrible country. Who would want to come here and have a good time? Who could? But then the same people welcome with open arms illegal immigrants. The more criminal, the better, it seems, in some cases. You have all these people desperate to come here illegally, and they're welcome. Why do they want to come here? Well, don't think too hard about that because it's a terrible place, but we love illegal immigration. Here are people coming to our country on tourist visas for soccer, many of them saying I'm having a great time. That apparently is the problem for people with this mindset, who agree with the idea that America has lost the World Cup because, of course, we have to lose everything, especially with Trump in charge. A lot of these people also were the same ones really mad when USA won the hockey gold medal at the Olympics and spent weeks seething at the men's team because they dared to take a phone call and joke around with President Trump. It's the same crowd. These joyless scolds. And I just feel like if you're this sort of frowning, grumpy, self-flagellating left-wing sports journalist dumping on the country and a leftist from abroad applauding because you hate America, and a leftist here in the country also saying that these foreigners can't possibly have a good time because we're so awful and terrible. They must be lying if they're saying so. They must be grifting, pandering. But by the way, welcome illegal immigrants. That's, you know, that they're welcome. If that's the mentality, if that's the team, if that's the tribe, I am very happy to be on whatever the other side of that is, whatever the other team is, whatever the other tribe is, count me in. And that will involve me in my red, white, and blue tomorrow night as a non-soccer fan turning on the television on Fox on 9 p.m. on the dot Eastern time and rooting, even though I'm not a soccer fan, for Team USA to do the best they can as we put on this amazing international event. Because that's cool and I love America. And if you want to be on the other side of that one, that is your business. Thank you very much. I'm choosing USA.
2: And there is more where that came from, but we have to take a very quick break. This is The Guy Benson Show. Indeed, it is the best of The Guy Benson Show. On 4th of July Eve, we are rounding things out with our version, I guess, today of the home stretch. That is straight ahead. Please stay tuned.
0: More of the best of The Guy Benson Show next.

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9: President Trump gathering top tech companies to sign a new agreement to help fuel the global AI race. Executives from companies like Amazon, Google, Meta, XAI, and OpenAI are agreeing to pay for all the energy needed to run their planned data centers. They hope it will reassure communities wary of having data centers in their backyard.
10: We're here this afternoon for a historic signing that will help keep down utility bills very, very substantially and electricity prices for millions of Americans, and in many cases for a lot of people that don't really understand why they're going up, but they're not going to be going up. They're going to be actually going down.
9: The president says the tech companies will build their own power supplies and will end up strengthening local grids. Around 3,000 new data centers are under construction or planned in the U.S. The data centers are expected to account for as much as half of U.S. power demand for the rest of this decade. With Fox on Tech, Connor Hansen, Fox Business.
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9: 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I stand for the children, the spouses, and parents whose family made the ultimate sacrifice for us. We are all standing We're the National Rifle Association of America, and we are freedom's safest place.

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1: 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Our purpose sounds simple: to put and keep wild sheep on the mountain. But from where we stand to the top of the mountain is a challenging and exciting journey. To be successful, we support the top scientific minds in wildlife research. We tell the story and history of the wild sheep in North America to those around us, like you. And step by step, we protect and grow wild sheep populations. If not for the Wild Sheep Foundation, more than $115 million in care, concern, and conservation work would not have happened over the past 40 years. Important work that has seen our wild sheep populations grow from 25,000 or so in the 1950s to more than 85,000 today. Learn more about the worldwide leader in wild sheep conservation. Secure a membership. 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National outdoor writer Ken Kirkaby knows of what he writes.
2: I think I probably hunted in just about every western state. Yeah, and I fly fished in a lot of those places.
1: He's fished the waters, walked the land, and harvested the game that makes him authentic.
2: That's where the basis of that comes from. I wanted to make this really authentic, and I wanted people to identify with it. Guys like you and I have a real hard time finding good stuff to read, because it's written by guys that just don't know what the heck they're writing about. And guys like you and I, we read two pages and we say, hey, that's phony. This is not the way it is.
1: Ever since The Old Man and the Sea, fishing novels have been scarce on the horizon. That was until national outdoor writer Ken Kirkaby wrote his Blue Water classic, The Tournament. Chuck Winchler of Sporting Classics says you can read The Tournament in about the time it takes to catch a big marlin, and every moment will be just as fun, just as exciting. Jennifer Mayhall of Paradise This Week says The Tournament reels you into the world of sport fishing and doesn't let you go. The Tournament by Ken Kirkaby. Get it on Amazon

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8: Every animal that has ever roamed this planet was designed as hunted or hunter, predator or prey. We are hunters. If it were ever necessary, even the strictest vegan would return to the wild, driven to survive by the instincts of his ancestors. Those who hide behind the soft delusion of their own ignorance do so from within a civilization whose very being costs the lives of countless creatures every single day. Death is an undeniable fuel of life. This is the undeniable truth of existence. To live in balance with the planet that sustains us, we must admit and embrace the nature within us. Trust the hunter in your blood.

0: organization with chaplains and with others. I think it's important that every organization have a robust process and, you know, not just one solution, because one solution doesn't fit everyone. You know, we have in my organization a 24-hour hotline where you can call in and just, you know, talk about your day on your way home and decompress before you get home to try and alleviate some of the burden that you're carrying. So I think that's a very important point, and one that we think is one of the tools in the tool belt.
1: Voigt says this hotline has been helpful to reach people who may not be comfortable in a therapy setting. They're still able to release some of their stress and share their burdens, but it's on their own time. It may be surprising to hear that medical professionals can be hesitant to try therapy. But Voigt says this hesitation can often come from a stigma within healthcare that needing mental support means that they're not cut out for the job.
0: It's not perceived well. In the emergency department in particular, you deal with a lot of crazy behaviors, and they're always very stoic, and they want to be tough. But the human mind is not that tough. And I think that having this hotline where it's just, you know, you can call and decompress, and it's not counseling necessarily, it's just more listening than anything, I think that's been very impactful for our teams.
1: But while these types of programs address the after effects of violence, there's still the issue of preventing it. Shore says Axon started focusing its efforts in this space post-COVID, transitioning many of its technologies that serve law enforcement to also be effective in a healthcare setting.
2: Axon solutions are serving over 50% of the top 100 hospital systems in the U.S. And so it's clear that there's a need here in terms of de-escalation tools, safety and security technologies. And so, you know, still a long way to go, given the challenge you're up against. On the Axon side, you know, our solutions such as body-worn cameras and Evidence.com and Fusus, our real-time operations software, really started in the security departments. And over the last couple of years, as we've gotten closer to the healthcare system, we've adapted our technologies to serve the front lines.
1: For nurses specifically, they've modified a device called the Axon Body Mini.
2: The best way to think about that is really an AI-enabled wearable. And so it's got a duress workflow on it. So during an escalated situation, you can have real-time audio and video streaming directly to your security operations center. Those folks that are responding, whether that's security guards or law enforcement, will know exactly what they're getting into. And you have to recall, those are people too in high stress environments. And sometimes that can actually escalate an incident. And then post-event, all of the investigations and reporting, we make a whole lot more efficient and save you, you know, days and weeks of work in some cases. Then we also have other technologies like our MediCoach training platform, which is a dynamic interactive training that you can actually deploy on a cell phone or laptop or iPad and really interact in real time with avatars that are responding to you.
1: The models are built on scenarios that nurses face all the time. Shore says these systems are already making an impact in keeping healthcare workers safe.
2: In some locations, dropping by more than 50%, some as high as 80 to 90% reductions in incidents. And at the end of the day, it really comes back to people and people feeling a whole lot safer when they're going to work. You know, if this was you or me, we wouldn't want to go to work that day. And we're seeing that with the 4 million nurses in the U.S. and trying to reverse that trend.
0: One other thing I would add, anytime a flight attendant has an event on an airplane, it's national news. It's on the news everywhere. But I think every time a nurse gets assaulted in some significant way, it needs to be on the national news. Everybody needs to know it. And we need to be applying a lot more effort in trying to solve this issue.
1: You can find more information about John Voigt, Mike Shore, and all of our guests on our website, radiohealthjournal.org. 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Our production manager is Jason Dickey. I'm Greg Johnson.
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8: Medical notes this week. Can a vaccine protect you from brain cancer? A clinical trial published in Nature Cancer reveals that a personalized DNA vaccine targets up to 40 unique tumor proteins and significantly prolonged survival for glioblastoma patients. The treatment makes these often hidden tumors visible to the immune system. 2/3 of the trial's participants remained recurrence-free 6 months post-surgery. The silent struggles of early parenthood are far more prevalent than many people think. Around 1 in 5 new mothers experience severe perinatal mood and anxiety disorders during pregnancy or the first year postpartum. And though mental health struggles are one of the most common complications of childbirth, these widespread conditions remain chronically underdetected and undertreated. Experts emphasize the need for early intervention and expanding support programs to include fathers, who frequently carry an unacknowledged psychological burden when a partner is unwell. And finally, playing with your food might actually be the most helpful learning tool. Research published in the Journal of Nutrition Education and Behavior shows that food-based learning causes children's understanding of scientific concepts to skyrocket fourfold. Preschoolers not only expanded their vocabularies by nearly 20%, but also grew dramatically more comfortable touching and tasting healthy foods. And that's Medical Notes this week. I'm Mayan Vosta-Betancourt.
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15: That's what we all want.
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23: 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This week, violence against healthcare workers is on the rise.
24: 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And when you look at healthcare, you know, you're five times more likely to be attacked than any other profession.
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26: 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They come in with a symptom that's associated with pretty garden variety heart disease.
25: All that and more this week on Radio Health Journal.
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0: Everything Art Still had worked for paid off when the Kansas City Chiefs selected him with the second overall pick in the 1978 NFL Draft. After 12 years in the league, setting records for most sacks in a career and season, Still wasn't surprised when a few medical issues started popping up after he retired.
1: I played here with the Chiefs for about 10 years, a couple years in Buffalo. And so that's constant pounding on your body. So you expect to have maybe some surgeries after, you know, retirement, those types of things, issues, grabbing and those types of things. So basically what happened, you know, had the carpal tunnel, trigger finger, both shoulders replaced, lower back problems, swelling in my legs and joint problems, those types of things. Then I started, you know, stomach, and then eventually where it affected my heart and all.
0: Still chalked it all up to his football career, and anything that didn't fit in that box, he just assumed was age-related. It wasn't until 2023 that a doctor started to put the pieces together.
1: Doctor was saying, because I keep myself in pretty good shape, he said, at your age, you shouldn't have any heart problems. You know, these other physical ones, that's just part of it. But he said, it must be something more to it. So what he did wasn't just make an analogy just, you know, from my symptoms. He asked me this one simple question, which again, when he asked me the question, he told me a little bit about your family health history. So that's when the light started dawning on me after I talked about my brother. My older brother has all the symptoms. Then he said, well, tell me some more about the rest of your family. So I went through, and my younger brother, he has all the symptoms that my other brother and myself had. He has a pacemaker and defibrillator, and he has some serious heart problems where I think he's almost at the stage where he needs a heart.
0: Uncovering this family history was the final clue for Still's doctor to diagnose him with amyloidosis. It's a condition where proteins become abnormal and build up in different areas of the body and can eventually lead to death.
2: The disease is a protein deposition disease, but the proteins don't just deposit like sand. What happens is the proteins unfold and they self-assemble into fibrils, which are like little stretches of rope. And the fibrils tend to glom together into deposits in between the cells of specific organs, notably the heart and the kidneys. And those deposits cause the organs to begin to malfunction and also cause the cells of the organs, the microenvironment of the organs, to produce oxidative molecules like hydrogen peroxide that cause oxidative stress.
0: That's Dr. Raymond Comenzo, professor of medicine at Tufts University School of Medicine. He specializes in treating patients with multiple myeloma and amyloidosis. There are two main groups of the disease. AL, or light chain amyloidosis, is caused by abnormal clone of plasma cells in bone marrow. The second is ATTR, or transthyretin amyloidosis. It's caused by an abnormal protein in the liver. While the disease is often triggered by aging, Still was diagnosed with a genetic form of ATTR.
2: So the transthyretin type of amyloid, which is called ATTR amyloid, is pretty prevalent because it's a disease of aging, and it's also a genetic disease with a prevalence among African Americans of perhaps as much as 3 to 4%. The abnormal gene in African Americans is found in that percentage of individuals, but it doesn't cause disease in all of them. So the penetrance of that genetic abnormality varies.
0: ATTR tends to be less aggressive than AL amyloidosis, which could explain how Still was able to go decades without proper treatment. The symptoms tend to be general, like shortness of breath, loss of appetite, and abnormal heart rhythms. Since many of these are often attributed to other conditions, Comenzo says that getting a proper diagnosis is one of the main challenges for patients.
2: Most patients end up going to 4 or 5 different doctors before they're diagnosed because they come in with a symptom that's associated with pretty garden variety heart disease, and therefore they're going to be viewed as having heart disease of a standard type, and the diagnostic process can be slowed down as a result.
0: He also notes that once patients finally get the right diagnosis, getting in to see a specialist is a whole other issue.
2: It's incredible how much in advance doctors are scheduling patients, in large measure because I think we're a little behind the curve in terms of the number of doctors we have for the aging population we have.
0: Thankfully, there are a number of organizations working to help patients with amyloidosis find and access proper care. As Still began to tackle his own treatment journey, it became more clear just how many of his relatives had unknowingly been impacted by amyloidosis. Still realized this disease needed more awareness, especially in the African-American communities around the country. So he and his wife have been traveling around America, partnering with physicians to bring this information into the local communities. and most importantly, delivering it in a way that's easy to understand.
1: You know, when you're going in the community and you got doctors coming in, these PhDs, doctoring degrees, their wording is much different than within the community and all. And it's not to say who's better than what. It's just the environment and all, too. So usually the doctors and all the physicians we work with, they talk at a level. And we sit down. We don't stand up and lecture. We sit down as a group. And again, we don't use over two-syllable words. We don't use medical terms, pharmaceutical terminology and all. Just real simple language you can understand.
0: While these outreach programs are focused on amyloidosis, still make sure to also hit on general health knowledge like knowing your family history and the value of genetic testing. And many of these communities still sees the same hesitancy he also grew up with.
1: I'm from Camden, New Jersey, from the projects and all. And that all that kind of permeates and all, too, as far as my mind, because doctors had a bad name, too, the physicians and all. Then you had pharmaceutical companies. It's almost like the genetic thing, the mindset goes back in the day. And so that's why, you know, with us now, and even myself, up until maybe 2 or 3 years ago, genetic testing was, I wouldn't mess with it at all. If it wasn't for Dr. Ferdinand, no telling where I would be right now. Maybe I might have the pacemaker and defibrillator, or maybe I had a heart transplant now.
0: Through getting tested, Still was able to find this genetic mutation that not only affects him, but could have similar consequences for the rest of his family. And though there isn't a cure for amyloidosis, there are medications that can stop the disease progression.
2: There are two types of medicines. One type is a stabilizer. So as I said, the transthyretin molecule has four leaves, like a four-leaf clover. And the stabilizer puts itself in a particular spot that reduces the risk of dissociation. So it maintains the four-molecule structure of transthyretin, preventing the accumulation of the single monomers that would then misfold and become amyloid. So the stabilizers markedly slow down the process.
0: The second type of medication is called a suppressor or silencer.
2: What that does is it goes to the major source of transthyretin in the body, which is the liver. And it is a silencer of liver cell production of transthyretin. So it turns off the factory for transthyretin. And that also is very effective at reducing the concentration of monomer, preventing fibrils from forming, and enabling the patient to stabilize. These drugs work effectively to markedly reduce the progression of the disease. And because of that, the earlier the patient is diagnosed, the better the outcome.
0: Stopping the production of an entire type of protein sounds scary, but Comenzo says the biggest effect it can cause is a vitamin A deficiency. The good news is that this can be easily fixed by adding in a vitamin A supplement. While both types of drugs slow the disease progression, Comenzo says it's often left up to patient preference for which medication they choose.
2: Silencers can be given once every 3 months. So a simple injection under the skin like insulin once every 3 months is effective treatment, so you don't have to remember to take a pill every day. The long-term use of either of these types of medicines is just revealing the side effects because they haven't all been around that long. So there's no clear direction that we send patients in. To some degree, it's a matter of insurance. To some degree, it's patient preference. So there's not a huge difference in terms of outcomes.
0: Comenzo says the research for these medications is still in the early stages, and there's a lot of progress to be made in this field. You can find more information about Dr. Raymond Comenzo, Art Still, and all of our guests on our website, radiohealthjournal.org. Our executive producer is Amira Zaveri. I'm Kristen Farah.
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3: Hospitals are full of worried patients and loved ones, many who have no idea if they'll find the healing needed. All of this uncertainty and fear can fill the space with tension that's threatening to snap at any moment. And it's often the healthcare workers who shoulder the repercussions. John Voigt says nurses go to work each day expecting to help carry the physical and emotional pain of their patients. What they don't expect is to be assaulted while trying to provide this care.
8: And I think that we've seen this kind of violence become exacerbated over the past few years exponentially. In 2019, there were 14,000 assaults reported. In 2023, there were up to 24,000 assaults reported. Currently, we're averaging about two nurses being assaulted every hour in the United States. So it's gotten worse, and nurses are telling us this every day in our organizations.
3: Voigt is Vice President and Chief Nursing Officer at Memorial Hermann, the Woodlands Medical Center. Violence against healthcare workers isn't just on the rise in America. Mike Shore says it's an issue that's being experienced all over the world.
9: We really saw an uptick in workplace violence post-COVID, and that's when Axon really came from the law enforcement side and our mission-critical technologies and solutions to serve these organizations that, you know, serving society in public spaces like retail locations or hospitals or sports venues, casinos. You know, I like to simply put, post-2020, people stopped following the rules. I think there's a lot to that. I think changing conditions in socioeconomic status, perceived loss of status, increasing lack of trust in institutions.
3: Shore is Senior Vice President and General Manager of Enterprise at Axon, a public safety technology company. He says that while it's hard to pinpoint the exact cause of this rise in workplace violence, the real danger is that this behavior has become more normalized.
9: And when you look at healthcare, you know, you're five times more likely to be attacked than any other profession. And so it's simply unacceptable. We've got to take care of our caretakers and, you know, restore order in the healthcare system. And, you know, that context has shifted quite a bit over the last 6 years, and they're not equipped with the challenges that they're facing every day.
3: Not only are the instances of violence becoming more common, but Voigt says the types of assaults are often more severe than in the past.
8: There was an assault in Beaumont, Texas, where a nurse was stabbed recently by an 85-year-old patient. I have personally experienced this, where I've had a shooting in one of my emergency departments where a nurse was shot by a patient that was in custody of four officers. So patients are bold, visitors are bold, and they do things that we never, ever would have expected 20 years ago or even 10 years ago. So the dynamics are changing.
3: And though it shouldn't be tolerated in any setting, Voigt says that violence towards healthcare workers is often seen as being part of the job.
8: I think that, you know, the challenge that we have in healthcare is that when these events occur, people don't want to look weak because these are things that we've been conditioned through decades to just absorb as a normal part of nursing.
3: But even though nurses may feel compelled to shoulder the burden, that doesn't mean they're able to. With dangerously high patient workloads and mandatory overtime on top of their 12-hour shifts, a majority of nurses are experiencing burnout. Throw in this unexpected violence, and it's no wonder so many are hitting their breaking point.
8: That takes a significant toll on you mentally and physically. I think that it, you know, it's one of those things that it's not just the event. It's the event, but it's the next day, and it's the week later and a year later, and you suffer PTSD from that event. And like I said, it's the largest driver of burnout for nursing. Nurses are leaving the profession because of it in many ways. Many are retiring. We're already going to face a nursing shortage in the next 10 years. So I think we have an opportunity to start addressing this issue in a meaningful way.
3: Healthcare institutions have started implementing programs to fight cases of burnout by supporting the mental and physical needs of nurses. Many of these initiatives take a holistic approach, analyzing a nurse's well-being through their workplace, self-care, safety, and sense of belonging. Voigt says this more recent focus on mental health has been inspired by the new generation of nurses.
8: The Gen Zs have really illuminated that for us, old-timers, and I think that they demand resources to be able to feel safe at work. And when events occur, it behooves the organization to make sure that they provide plenty of outlets, whether that's employee assistance programs. I know there's Code LILAC programs, peer counselors, a multitude of ways, whether that's debriefs within the organization with chaplains and with others. I think it's important that every organization have a robust process and, you know, not just one solution, because one solution doesn't fit everyone. You know, we have in my organization a 24-hour hotline where you can call in and just, you know, talk about your day on your way home and decompress before you get home to try and alleviate some of the burden that you're carrying. So I think that's a very important point and one that we think is one of the tools in the tool belt.
3: Voigt says this hotline has been helpful to reach people who may not be comfortable in a therapy setting. They're still able to release some of their stress and share their burdens, but it's on their own time. It may be surprising to hear that medical professionals can be hesitant to try therapy. But Voigt says this hesitation can often come from a stigma within healthcare that needing mental support means that they're not cut out for the job.
8: it's not perceived well. In the emergency department in particular, you deal with a lot of crazy behaviors, and they're always very stoic, and they want to be tough. But the human mind is not that tough. And I think that having this hotline where it's just, you can call and decompress, and it's not counseling necessarily, it's just more listening than anything, I think that's been very impactful for our teams.
3: But while these types of programs address the after effects of violence, there's still the issue of preventing it. Shore says Axon started focusing its efforts in this space post-COVID, transitioning many of its technologies that serve law enforcement to also be effective in a healthcare setting.
9: Axon solutions are serving over 50% of the top 100 hospital systems in the U.S., and so it's clear that there's a need here in terms of de-escalation tools, safety and security technologies, and so, still a long way to go, given the challenge you're up against. On the Axon side, our solutions such as body-worn cameras and evidence.com and Fusus, our real-time operations software, really started in the security departments. And over the last couple of years, as we've gotten closer to the healthcare system, we've adapted our technologies to serve the front lines.
3: For nurses specifically, they've modified a device called the Axon Body Mini.
9: The best way to think about that is really an AI-enabled wearable. And so it's got a duress workflow on it. So during an escalated situation, you can have real-time audio and video streaming directly to your security operations center. Those folks that are responding, whether that's security guards or law enforcement, will know exactly what they're getting into. And you have to recall, those are people too in high-stress environments, and sometimes that can actually escalate an incident. And then post-event, all of the investigations and reporting, we make a whole lot more efficient and save you, days and weeks of work in some cases. Then we also have other technologies like our MediCoach training platform, which is a dynamic interactive training that you can actually deploy on a cell phone or laptop or iPad and really interact in real time with avatars that are responding to you.
3: The models are built on scenarios that nurses face all the time. Shore says these systems are already making an impact in keeping healthcare workers safe.
9: In some locations, dropping by more than 50%, some as high as 80 to 90% reductions in incidents. And at the end of the day, it really comes back to people and people feeling a whole lot safer when they're going to work. If this was you or me, we wouldn't want to go to work that day. And we're seeing that with the 4 million nurses in the U.S. and trying to reverse that trend.
8: One other thing I would add, anytime a flight attendant has an event on an airplane, it's national news. It's on the news everywhere. But I think every time a nurse gets assaulted in some significant way, it needs to be on the national news. Everybody needs to know it. And we need to be applying a lot more effort in trying to solve this issue.
3: You can find more information about John Voight, Mike Shore, and all of our guests on our website, radiohealthjournal.org. Our writer-producer is Kristen Farah. Our production manager is Jason Dickey. I'm Greg Johnson.
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6: Medical notes this week. Can a vaccine protect you from brain cancer? A clinical trial published in Nature Cancer reveals that a personalized DNA vaccine targets up to 40 unique tumor proteins and significantly prolonged survival for glioblastoma patients. The treatment makes these often hidden tumors visible to the immune system. 2/3 of the trial's participants remained recurrence-free 6 months post-surgery. The silent struggles of early parenthood are far more prevalent than many people think. Around 1 in 5 new mothers experience severe perinatal mood and anxiety disorders during pregnancy or the first year postpartum. And though mental health struggles are one of the most common complications of childbirth, these widespread conditions remain chronically underdetected and undertreated. Experts emphasize the need for early intervention and expanding support programs to include fathers, who frequently carry an unacknowledged psychological burden when a partner is unwell. And finally, playing with your food might actually be the most helpful learning tool. Research published in the Journal of Nutrition Education and Behavior shows that food-based learning causes children's understanding of scientific concepts to skyrocket fourfold. Preschoolers not only expanded their vocabularies by nearly 20%, but also grew dramatically more comfortable touching and tasting healthy foods. And that's Medical Notes this week. I'm Mayon Vos de Betancourt.
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13: Severe thunderstorms are threatening July 4th celebrations across the Midwest and Northeast. The Federal Storm Prediction Center has declared a risk of severe thunderstorms from southern Michigan to western Massachusetts and to the New Jersey shore. The potential for thunderstorms, however, is not expected to break the historic heat wave baking the region, though it is likely to disrupt nighttime fireworks celebrations and cause travel delays. The Department of Justice says it will not release additional unredacted records from its probe into convicted sex offender Jeffrey Epstein. Department officials declined the release on Thursday and told a federal judge that it has adequately complied with the law. The department said it was allowed to withhold records containing victims' identities and information that could jeopardize a federal investigation. The response came in the final hours of a court-ordered deadline to remove redactions in at least a dozen documents or show cause why it could not. Team USA's World Cup victory over Bosnia-Herzegovina was the most-watched English-language soccer broadcast in history. Fox Sports says more than 24 million people tuned in Wednesday night to watch the U.S. men advance to the round of 16. The Americans' first knockout round in over two decades surpassed the audience for the FIFA Women's World Cup final in 2015.

0: The reception continued into the night following the Taylor Swift wedding at New York's Madison Square Garden. The pop star married NFL star Travis Kelce Friday night in a ceremony that was officiated by movie star Adam Sandler. Celebrity guests included Selena Gomez, Bradley Cooper, and NFL Commissioner Roger Goodell. Music icons Stevie Nicks and Tim McGraw were expected to perform at the wedding reception. I'm Lisa Taylor.
1: When storms hit Oklahoma, most people expect their insurance company to do what is promised, and many claims are handled the right way. 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Serious claims, serious counsel. 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
0: Two people are dead and one is injured after a shooting at a Michigan mall. The shooting happened Friday at Fairlane Town Center Mall in Dearborn. Police say the shooting erupted during an altercation between two groups of young people who apparently knew each other. The victims ranged in age from late teens to the early 20s. As of Friday night, no suspects were in custody. A warning for those who plan to hit the Hudson River in New York this holiday weekend after wastewater was released into the river. More from Andrew Whitman.
3: The problem happened around midnight Friday at the Yonkers Joint Wastewater Treatment Plant. Westchester County officials say a Con Edison power reduction triggered by the heat caused a blackout at the plant, which then released dirty water into the Hudson River. The plant, which handles 145 million gallons of wastewater a day from 22 municipalities, was back to normal Friday afternoon. People from New York City to Briarcliff Manor are urged to skip activities where river water could contact skin, eyes, or open cuts. In New York, I'm Andrew Whitman.
0: The Mother Road, historic Route 66, is turning 100 this year. More details from Rob Martier.
4: Oklahoma Route 66 Association President Reese Martin says the road is in its second act ever since it was removed from the U.S. highway system in 1985 and replaced by interstates.
5: Yes, it was very devastating from an economic standpoint, but it also helped preserve some things. And now that we're in this revitalization era, it has quite a bit of historic integrity that wouldn't exist if it was still a major highway.
0: The happiest place on earth on Friday welcomed its billionth guest. More on the milestone from Jason Nathanson.
6: It took almost 71 years. Disneyland Friday celebrating a billion guests walking through its gates. Young Andres Robles from Arizona was chosen as the honorary billionth guest. He was at the park with his family to celebrate his eighth birthday. Disney says it was a surprise for the boy. He and his parents got a VIP tour of the park and some FaceTime with Mickey and Minnie. Disneyland opened in 1955 and officially turned 71 later this month.
0: I'm Lisa Taylor.
7: Do you hear that? 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

0: totally see this running around my house.
1: Okay.
0: It's a 6-foot robot.
1: 6 foot?
0: Yes.
1: Taller than everyone in the household.
0: By at least 4 feet. Poor guy.
1: What is it?
0: Huh?
1: What does it do?
0: Oh, it's amazing. It has the name Neo, and it can lift, like, I don't know, 200 pounds.
1: Okay.
0: It folds the laundry.
1: Okay.
0: Does the housework.
1: Right.
0: Vacuums.
1: Is this a legitimate thing, or is this like coming soon, summer 2028?
0: No, no, no. They say that you can buy it now. You can put a deposit down. Let me see. They want 20 grand down, and you can order it right now. And when it ships, it's going to be $499 a month. So
1: no
0: $500
1: way.
0: A month.
1: A subscription fee on your robot.
0: Isn't that nuts?
1: And you don't pay the bill. It's just going to power down and stand in the middle of the living room.
0: Like the Wizard of Oz guy.
1: Or stand murder there. You.
0: Yes. Oh, God. That'd be awful. You pay or else. You pay or
1: okay,
0: else.
1: I'll get my credit card.
0: Okay. I'm thinking about getting one.
1: Okay.
0: Because I think it would be just amazing. Now, would you want one?
1: Oh, absolutely. To do all the chores? Sure.
0: Yes. The promo video, it looks like science fiction. That has just totally come true. The Wall Street Journal folks, they got their hands on one. And they ran it through some real chores.
1: Okay.
0: And said that it actually did work. But this is where the dream gets a little strange. Because every single task that the robot pulled off, it wasn't necessarily thinking. It wasn't learning. I'll tell you more about that in just a second.
1: I'm intrigued.
0: It's you're going to be, I don't know if you'll be shocked, because you're a little tainted when it comes to AI and robots and things like that.
1: That's a fair criticism.
0: You call it a toaster.
1: It is. It's a toaster people talk to.
0: Did you see the new Amazon self-driving car?
1: No, Jeff Bezos not yet.
0: It really does look like a toaster. It does.
1: They must be watching the show.
0: I have to get a picture of it just because I'm like, yeah, it really does. Andrew's right. It does look like a toaster. 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Okay, this is the catch. So you imagine you've got this 6-foot robot running around in your house, and it does whatever you want it to do. Load the dishwasher, clean up the dog poop. Doesn't matter what it is. You could be sitting in your comfy chair watching the World Cup, and you could say, go get me a beer.
1: Sure.
0: And it's going to go get you the beer. And in order to do these things, you have to be in expert mode. And expert mode is that there's somebody doing all of the robot's tests.
1: It's not a... No.
0: Yes. Expert mode. This is what it is. The CEO told the Wall Street Journal, if we don't have all this data, we can't make the product better. And so before you buy one, you know, there's some safety concerns, obviously.
1: Well, you're going to buy this. You're going to pay $500 a month, $20,000 down, so that someone can see into your home at all times.
0: That's the part I don't like.
1: Of course that's the part you don't like.
0: But I really like the part of, like, you know, one of the things I hate to do is fold laundry.
1: Okay.
0: I mean, I will wash the floors. I will pick up dog poop out of the yard. But when it comes to folding laundry, I think it is complete waste of time.
1: You only have 2 people in your home.
0: Yes.
1: We have 7.
0: Oh,
1: imagine folding that laundry.
0: No.
1: But I don't want someone peering into my lives 24/7.
0: No.
1: Just so I don't have to do the dishes. That is not a trade I'm willing to make. Also paying for that trade.
0: There's a real person somewhere located in the United States that is telling that robot, lift it up, pick it up, fold this, do this.
1: No,
0: do
1: thanks.
0: This. No?
1: Because I was going to ask, is it even connected to the internet? Because I would worry that the videos were being transmitted. This is a billion times worse.
0: Yes, it is. This is really bad.
1: I mean, think of this. This person could then have the robot. Let's say you leave.
0: Yes.
1: You and Barry go to Pilates. And then the person controlling the robot goes into your bedroom, opens up your jewelry box, empties all the jewelry into something, has the robot go, place it in the front yard, Carl pulls up, scoops it up, and gone.
0: See, I didn't even think about that.
1: They're in your home at all times.
0: But I didn't think it, like, it would steal my diamonds. It's, I mean, it never went into all that.
1: Surrogate stranger in your home at all times. This is a horrible product.
0: Well, it's the Neo, in case you want to check it out.
1: I don't. Neo. I don't want to. I've checked it out, and I'm unchecked.
0: And if it ever wants to order dinner, you know what? It likes its steak.
1: Okay.
0: Well done.
1: Well done?
0: Yes.
1: That's awful.
0: Okay. And so I guess we should say goodbye.
1: Let's, can we? Already?
0: Because it's binary. No? Oh, come on. That was really good. You see, let me tell you, we are on a roll because we're just getting started here with the Kim Komando Show. It's the nation's largest, biggest, best, award-winning show about all things digital because, after all, I'm Kim Komando. It's funny how that really works. And joining us is Andrew Babinski. Just a reminder, you can get the show as a podcast wherever you get your podcasts. But in case you're more of like a visual type person, you want to go to YouTube.
1: YouTube.com/Kim Komando. Go subscribe. I'm a YouTube user. I think YouTube, for the first time ever, it took over, what, 51% of all streaming?
0: Yeah, it is. It's huge. It is a force.
1: And with the shows that I watch on YouTube, I subscribe because when they post something new, I get a little notification. I don't have to search anything. I don't have to go to the channel. It makes it really easy. Comment, like, share, subscribe.
0: And, you know, I spoke to a bigwig over at YouTube.
1: Oh, Ted YouTube?
0: Yes. Actually, it wasn't Ted. It was his brother, Tom.
1: Oh, Tom's a nice guy.
0: Yes. And interesting stat about our YouTube channel is 75% of our views on our YouTube channel are coming from new people.
1: Non-subscribers.
0: Right.
1: So someone subscribes and goes, well, that's, I don't like that anymore.
0: No, not that. God, you're going to spin a negative on everything. No, it's, well, they're really looking for me, not you. Sure. No, it's the shorts.
1: Oh,
0: that
1: okay,
0: are
1: yeah. Yes. Nice.
0: So if you have a YouTube channel and you're like saying, well, I don't know if we should be doing shorts. You should be doing shorts.
1: Just make them work.
0: All right, we're going to start out with a warning. Someone could be watching your house right now. We're not talking about the new robot. Okay. We're talking about someone could be tracking when you come home, when you leave, when the lights go on, when the lights go off, and who visits your house. And it's actually a growing trend because you can buy these little cameras that you can put in your yard that look like that, that we are showing on the screen.
1: Okay.
0: And some of them are actually even smaller. There's like rocks and speakers, and some look like plants and leaves. And so what's happening is that the thieves are now casing people's homes, first by going to Google Maps to see what kind of house it is and make sure it's worth even
1: getting
0: it.
1: Who's got the fancy stuff?
0: Yeah, exactly. And then looking at also Zillow to see what's on the inside of the house. And then they're planting these security cameras in people's yards. So that this way they can get instant notification when that person leaves or when they come back. And so here are some telltale signs. If you ever come home and there's a flyer on your door like, oh, you know, this was like Goodwill. We want to see if you want to do a pickup or anything like that.
1: Right.
0: They just did that to see if you were home. And then
1: since they know you're not home, they plant the camera.
0: Yes.
1: Okay.
0: And then the other thing that they are doing now is that the homes that they are actively going after, they will take like kids' chalk and draw like pictures on the sidewalk. And so if you're ever sitting there like going, oh, look at the cute flowers that are on the sidewalk.
1: Why are they signifying to other bad guys that this is a target?
0: Mine. Yeah, this is mine.
1: Okay. Oh, it's like tagging.
0: Yeah, don't even go there.
1: Okay.
0: So you know, so what do you do? Okay, you look at your Wi-Fi network because sometimes they are tapping into your home Wi-Fi. They're normally powered by solar. Some of these are like those trail cams that they have cards that actually SD cards that you can take in and out. And so they're actually going in and getting the cards.
1: Are they putting them in the bushes?
0: Yes.
1: Are they putting them on? So they're really hiding them.
0: Yes.
1: So this isn't like a drop and go. They have to sit there and actually do the work to place the camera.
0: It's not that hard. It'd probably take them 30 seconds. Just like boom, bum,
1: What was that again?
0: That was boom, bomb, pom, pom, bomb.
1: Boom, bomb. This is why people come to the Kim Komando YouTube channel.
0: Yes.
1: For boom, bomb.
0: Well, because if we ever start making money, we would have the budget for really good sound
1: That's
0: effects.
1: That's true. We need more subscribers.
0: So these cameras, right? I shudder at the thought.
1: Oh, God.
0: Oh!
1: Just go. Next story.
0: Yes, yes. I'm not familiar with this because I don't play a lot of video games.
1: Okay.
0: But Netflix, you know, they've been trying to get into the video game business.
1: It's so annoying.
0: Is it?
1: Because when you go to Netflix to watch something, they're pushing it so hard that it's like the second option. And if you hit something, I thought a game was a show.
0: So did you really?
1: I saw the preview box. I'm like, well, that looks interesting. I clicked on it. Now I'm in this whole game interface, and you have to exit and get out. It's annoying.
0: You're like, I just wanted to watch a show.
1: That looked really good.
0: Well, they have something called Unhinged.
1: Okay.
0: Okay. And you play Ava, voiced by Zoe Kravitz, and you're trapped in an apartment building during a hurricane. Now, your only lifeline is your phone. So Claire, voiced by Stranger Things actress San Sink, calls you in the game. Your real phone. Cause your real phone. And then when the lights go out, you have to move around with a flashlight, move around the room. And so it's kind of like
1: a horror game.
0: Yeah, interactive experience. And Night School Studios behind it, the game's free. It comes out next week.
1: That's really cool. I would actually sit around with all the kids and play it.
0: Let's see. We have Meta's new glasses. They ditched the Ray-Bans. Name. And so now they're just calling Meta Glasses.
1: Did they exit the partnership?
0: You know, they probably figured out that they could make more money if they just manufactured their own glasses.
1: Or they figured no one's buying them with Ray-Ban's name on them. Maybe they won't also buy them without it.
0: I don't think that was in the marketing plan.
1: I would be curious to see the numbers because I don't know anyone who has them. Literally.
0: Somebody
1: not
0: must.
1: One person.
0: Well, here's the deal. I think in order to spark sales, they came up with a new version of the glasses. It's called the Starfire Edition.
1: Okay.
0: $399. They did the deal with Kylie Jenner. Okay. So she's now the endorser for these. The AI assistant talks in her voice. Like, hi.
1: Gosh, okay. I'm still waiting for a selling point here. Okay.
0: Wait, there's a mirror in the case. So in case you want to see how you look,
1: right.
0: You can look at the mirror inside your case.
1: Got a mirror on my phone. Just turn the camera backwards.
0: There's camera live translation in 20 languages, walking directions. Wired said that there's facial recognition code called name tag sitting on 50 million phones running Meta's app right now. And Meta's like, but it's not turned on.
1: Not yet.
0: Not yet.
1: Just wait.
0: Okay. Okay. Now, this next story, I want to tell you right now, we are not getting political.
1: You might not be.
0: I don't want anybody to just send me notes like, oh, Kim Komando, at least he didn't kill somebody to become president.
1: Okay.
0: Talking about Tricky Dick.
1: Okay.
0: Richard Nixon.
1: Right. I'm not a crook.
0: Not a crook. Now, what's happening is that he's now trending all over social media. And there's something called Nixon maxing. Nixon maxing. Here, take a listen. Let's watch it.
2: Nixon is from nothing. Self-made man, the Abe Lincoln of California, who was vice president of the United States 6 years after getting out of the Navy. Kennedy, okay. I see a silver spoon. Nixon, I see myself.
0: Okay.
1: We got Nixon edits going on right now?
0: Yes, and they're calling him a national treasure.
1: Is he now?
0: Yes.
1: Really?
0: And so
1: have they read about the scandal?
0: You have Don Draper clips that we just saw.
1: Yeah. John Hamm.
0: Cinematic slow motion.
1: Mm-hmm.
0: The rap music.
1: They're edits. Those are what the kids call edits.
0: It looks like a motivational poster.
1: Absolutely.
0: Like, you know, you're going to be... Now, who do you think is behind this?
1: The RNC?
0: That's a good guess.
1: Okay.
0: Yeah. Another sound effect. That was close. His own foundation.
1: Oh, okay. So it's a fundraising thing.
0: No. A PR team is doing chest compressions on his presidential legacy so that this way he will be remembered as a great guy.
1: That's it?
0: Yes.
1: They don't want money out of this?
0: Nope. It's a new playback.
1: Just want people to think...
0: He's getting a glow up.
1: He is that fond of him?
0: He was really, really a great guy. You know, so Watergate gets cool because somebody added some bass. I mean... Hey, did you hear that Nixon bumped into Gerald Ford in a hallway once?
1: Oh, did he now?
0: Yes. And he said, oh, pardon me. And Ford did.
1: But I'm bumped.
0: Yes, that was a good one.
1: Yeah, he was impeached. Are they just... They glossing over that part?
0: Yeah, well, that's the that is not part of the whole PR routine.
1: Interesting.
0: Just, he was just a great guy.
1: Sure, absolutely.
0: Now, the interesting one is, who's paying for all this? Because, you know, it takes money to do those videos.
1: Well, you said the foundation. Well, what does it take? You go on Fiverr and hire someone for $500 to make it, make an edit of it?
0: Oh, Fiverr. Yeah, you can imagine. We need you to take President Nixon and mix him with this rapper and put him up on a pedestal.
1: No problem. Give me 24 hours.
0: We'll get it all done, says somebody in India.
1: Bangladesh.
0: All right, picture this. You're at work. Your phone buzzes. It's your kid's number. And, you know, this has happening. It's your kid's voice panic. Oh, I've been in an accident. I need money right now. Or you've been or they've been kidnapped. And, of course, this is your child. You're going to move heaven and earth. But that's exactly what the scammers are counting on, because the criminals are now buying phone numbers and family details from, data brokers, companies you never heard of, and they sell it for, like, a stick of gum, honest to gosh. Then they grab 3 seconds of the kid's voice off a video, they clone it with AI, and then they make the phone call. 1 in 4 Americans have already gotten these phone calls, and some guy lost $15,000 protecting a kid who was never in danger. So you can't stop them from cloning a voice, but you can make sure that they don't get your number. And that's why using Cogni. They hit over 420 data brokers and forces them to delete all your personal information. They keep it gone. Here's the deal. It's been independently audited by Deloitte, and right now it's 60% off, which comes out to be about $7 a month. And you can get this deal 60% off by going to privacykim.com. 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All right, coming up, I have a great AI trick that you can use to see whether or not your little dog or cat is not feeling well. And, of course, we have your phone calls on the Kim Komando Show. 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
1: Question for you.
0: Yes.
1: So Lisa, the other night, she walked into the kitchen, opened up the pantry, and I mean, it looked like 7 bombs went off. There was so much stuff.
0: Cereal.
1: Everywhere, and, yeah. Unorganized. And then she grabbed a box and it was empty. Grabbed another box and it was empty.
0: That's frustrating.
1: And now we're just going down on the kids. Like, seriously, you got to help us out. So I took a picture with my phone. Mm-hmm. And I went to ChatGPT and I said, I want to organize this pantry. What's the best way to prevent kids from stacking things on top?
0: Lock it.
1: Throw away boxes. And, you know, it gave me some great ideas. But then at the bottom, it was 4 links to purchase products.
0: Yes.
1: And I was like, is this the future of artificial intelligence?
0: It is.
1: Isn't it going to be in every landscape of when we use AI or just when we're asking for advice and it can tie into products?
0: I think anytime it can tie into a product, it will. And what's interesting about that is I just got an email yesterday that said I was selected to participate in the beta for ads in ChatGPT.
1: Oh, well, lucky you.
0: I know. So I went to sign all up. And here's what the part that I thought was interesting is that so they had the company name filled out. They had my email address. And it said, you know, we need certain information about you in order to let you place ads into ChatGPT. And it said, while we are verifying you, it's okay. Just go ahead and place your ads.
1: Yeah, sure. Why not? It's Wild Wild West.
0: So I'm like, okay, not a problem. 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
1: CLR has completely changed my life. In the past, I would open up my computer and start immediately feeling around on my desk. Where's my reading glasses? I can't tell you the last time I put on a pair of reading glasses. Probably the morning that I had my procedure done, and I haven't put them on since.
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6: My name is Erica, and my son, Kaysen, is a patient at Shriners Children. 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
6: Go online right now to loveshriners.org.
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12: That's what Liam wants.
11: That's what we all want.
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15: He knows everything there is to know. And he's sitting there going, there's no way. It's absolutely impossible to have a self-driving car. Do you know how many roads they have to map and how many times and how unsafe it is? And I'm like, we're doing it. It's the future.
16: Okay. I still have not gotten in a Waymo.
15: Which blows my mind.
16: Okay, I was close to getting in a Waymo. This close to getting in a Waymo. But I read about Elliot in San Francisco. Hello, Elliot. Thank you for being with us.
17: Hello.
16: So
17: thank you for having me.
16: So tell us what happened.
17: So just off the bat, like also, I agree. I think Waymo and self-driving is the future. It feels like that little future that we all imagined as kids, which is fun. I just wanted to add to that. But my experience was a little bit freaky. I've taken Waymos in San Francisco a few times this year, and I've had no problems in the city, despite there being pictures and stuff of Waymo stopping in the street. But I was at an event in San Mateo with my fiance, and it was late at night, and we had to get home. It was going to take an hour. And one of the best things about Waymo is that people don't know is that you can connect your Spotify and you can have karaoke in the car.
16: Karaoke in the car. Now that's the future.
17: Like, amazing. That is the future. That we can sing all the songs we want. So we were singing along, and we looked for some Ubers and Lyfts before that to see if there were any available, but it was late and no one was picking up and there was long wait times. So like, why not do the Waymo? But it goes on the highway and we haven't done that before. So we decided to get the Waymo and give it a test, and everything was going okay. And then we got to a junction and we saw that there was a backup. It was like, is there a crash? What's going on? There's a huge queue, a traffic jam, as we call it in the UK. And it turns out there was construction on the freeway. And so as we get onto the freeway, everyone's merging to the left. They're trying to get into the left lane. And the Waymo suddenly starts acting a little bit weird. It goes from its like smooth automated driving to a little bit jerky and a little bit freaky. And on the screen flashes, this ride is being monitored. Please strap up and we're going to pull over. And we're like, okay, this is interesting. I don't know what's going on here, but it still was trying to merge left. But I liked it. It was a weird moment because Waymo has this very like smooth operation. Like it never feels like a human's driving it, which is like good in a way. It feels very like, I don't know, it feels very safe. But this time it was moving quite erratically, almost like someone was controlling it. I don't know if they were or were not. And then suddenly, out of the blue, it felt like a scared animal. It started changing its direction to go right. So it started weaving through cars slowly. And then on the right-hand lane was a construction lane. So there were lights and signs and there were cones. The Waymo goes through the cones, speeds up to highway speeds on this construction lane. At this point, me and my fiance were like, well, this is the way we're going to go, isn't it? Like, this is it. We're done. We don't know what's happening here. It is going full speed down this construction lane. We can see trucks and lights and everything, people working on the road in the distance, and it wasn't slowing down. Suddenly behind us, we hear a siren and the highway patrol shouting, stop, Waymo, stop, Waymo. It didn't stop.
16: How frightening.
17: And at this point, we're like, I don't know what I can do. I don't know if I can even jump in the front of this and it's going to do it into the front of the car and do anything. I don't know what to do. We can't. The doors are locked. No one's picking up on the screen. You can hit a call support. No one was picking up. And eventually, actually, it got to the people and the construction where people were paving the road or something, and it did slow down and it weaved through all of them over some potholes what they were fixing, and then pulled off into a neighborhood where eventually, finally, at the nick of time, someone reached down and said, hey, are you okay? Where were you a minute ago?
15: So wait a minute, once you got through the construction, the cops just let you go?
17: Yeah, no one followed us off the highway. Like once we were off the junction, they were gone.
16: That was California Highway Patrol. Sure. Just the highway.
17: Yeah, I think so.
15: But they knew it was a Waymo, so they knew no one was going to be held responsible.
17: I guess that's what it must be. I thought at least we'd get out the car and we'd be told off. I don't know. I didn't know at that point. I was like, is this our fault?
15: No, it's not your fault.
16: Yes. What did I do?
17: You don't know. You're like getting chased. It's like, what's happening?
16: Okay. So it pulls off to the side and then do the doors open?
17: Yeah. So the operator came on and was like, hey, from what I could witness of the last few minutes, it looks like it was a stressful moment. And we're like, yes. And they were like, do you want to get out of the car? We're like, yes. They're like, are you sure you don't want to continue the ride? We're like, absolutely not. Eventually, we called an Uber. We got an Uber and drove us home. But yeah, that was.
16: And then Waymo contacted them with a $50 gift card.
15: Oh, for 50. You think it was that high?
17: Three free rides up to 40% off. You're not wrong.
16: Oh, 40% off.
15: Wait a minute. Three free rides up to 40% off?
17: Wait, no, hold on. Three free rides up to $40 each.
15: Oh, okay.
16: Up to $40 each.
17: For the traumatic experience.
15: Will you ever get in a Waymo again?
17: Probably not on the... I don't think they're allowed on the highway anymore, but no, probably not.
15: Okay.
17: Not anytime soon.
16: Well, see, so that's so... You know, so Elliot, thanks for being with us. And now this is why. I mean, what if this were to happen to me? Think of all the responsibility I have in my life.
15: What if you got an Uber driver who was drunk? Thank the silence. Oh, the silence to that question.
16: I could say stop. He's, and pull over.
15: And he doesn't. He just keeps going.
16: No, he would drive because I'd call 911 right on my phone. I'd have Uber safety, and we'd shut that guy right down.
15: Getting on the roads in America is not safe, right? You take risk.
16: Of course.
15: No matter if you're behind the wheel, if I'm behind the wheel, or if a robot is behind the wheel. It's not you're taking a risk, no
16: this
15: matter
16: guy,
15: where.
16: You can't even say that. This guy was blowing through a construction zone.
15: I can Google search right now all the accidents that happened in the
16: he was driving through the construction zone.
15: Right.
16: Okay.
15: Well, we've seen stories where people drive Bentleys through the toll bridges and drive off the side of it.
16: I'm not even going to go there.
15: This is not the definition.
16: Yeah. I was this close to going in Waymo. This close. And then I'm sitting there. I'm listening to Elliot. Once again, I'm saying, you know what? I know too much about technology.
15: You're part of the fear machine. We're never going to put a caller on that says, hey, I took a Waymo last night. It was fine. Thanks, Rob. Appreciate the call.
16: I am so pro technology. You can't say that.
15: So why are you so against this?
16: Because I know how computers operate. I have a degree in computer science. I mean, I know this. I know things that glitch out. This was obviously a glitch.
15: You've also met crazy people, yet you get on the road with them every single day.
16: But I'm not in the car with them.
15: I don't get it.
16: It's just, that's just not it. Not getting in Waymo.
15: It's amazing technology.
16: Maybe I should try the Amazon car.
15: I've been in the Tesla self-driving.
16: I would never do that.
15: I knew that was going to set you off.
16: Never.
15: When I was in Las Vegas, I went from the Strip to my buddy's house in the suburbs, and the driver was like, hey, I want to do self-driving. You guys mind? We said no, and we just watched it the whole way, all the driving.
16: You know, you can't do that. You have 5 kids.
15: I'm alive.
16: Yeah.
15: I made it.
16: Hey, if you're looking for a simple tech upgrade you'll use every single day, let me tell you about Raycon's Everyday Earbuds Classic. 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Do you know with pets, they have something called grimace scales?
15: No.
16: You didn't? I didn't know that either.
15: That's the purple thing from McDonald's. Grimace.
16: What is that guy called?
15: Grimace, yeah.
16: Is it Grimace? No, yeah. It's not Grimace.
15: Yes, it is.
16: I can't remember the last time.
15: Someone please back me up. See?
16: Okay, it's Grimace.
15: Oh, I got people in the booth telling me you're right.
16: I told you it was Grimace.
15: Stop.
16: So there's a Grimace scale and that vets use. And so now AI can look at your pets, they say with a 95% accuracy, and say whether or not your cat or dog is not doing well.
15: Like health-wise.
16: Yes. So what you do is you take a video of your pet's face, and then you open up ChatGPT or Gemini or Claude or whatever, and you say, here's my cat or dog, based on the veterinarian Grimace scales, check for any signs of pain. Tell me what you notice, if I should call my vet, and don't reassure me if you're not really that sure. So I tried it on Abby.
15: Did it say go to the vet?
16: No. It said Abby was content.
15: Oh, okay. And not happy, just content.
16: She was just sitting around.
15: You know what would make Abby happy?
16: What?
15: She took her in a Waymo.
16: No. You know what? Abby loves Bella. But sometimes Bella gets annoying. So I think...
15: That's how all siblings are.
16: So I think it was... I mean, I was coming down the stairs, and Abby's waiting at the bottom, and Bella was walking right next to me. And so as soon as Bella, like, gets off the stair, Abby, like, pounces on her, like, I'm so ticked off
15: at
16: you.
15: Who do you think you are?
16: So anyway, so if you missed that prompt, make sure that you sign up for our free newsletters, because it's going to be the story, the lead story in the newsletter on Tuesday.
15: Oh, nice.
16: So that's it. Getkim.com to sign up. And if you do your cat, just know they might want a second opinion, because... Mm-hmm. A CAT scan.
15: Oh, gosh. That was awful.
16: Hey, we have more of your phone calls coming right up.
15: So bad.
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0: 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Back to the phone calls we go with Cindy in Houston, Texas. Hi there, Cindy.
1: Hi, Kim. How are you?
0: I'm great. Thanks for your call today. So you sent me a note, and it was amazing.
1: Right.
0: I was so excited that I want you to tell everybody the story.
1: All right. I'll be happy to. Thanks for helping my brother save a ton of money on his medical bill. He had an ablation done at a facility as an outpatient, and he had a few little complications, and they decided to keep him overnight. And he was hit with a huge, almost $200,000 bill. So I had read your, I believe it was in Splash of AI, I read about having ChatGPT help with going through your itemized bill. And I have a healthcare background, so I thought it was really great. So anyway, when I heard from my brother that he got such a high bill, I told him exactly what you said to do. I gave him exact verbiage from your Splash of AI, I do believe, and told him to get his itemized bill and then to go to ChatGPT and explain he needed review. And he got back an excellent review of multiple duplicate charges, multiple wrong ICD-9 codes, comments on the facility charge, which was alone $92,000. And so he decided he wanted to send a letter. And then ChatGPT actually even told him, you know, here's what you need to tell him when you send a letter. He sent the letter to the CFO of the facility, and he also sent it to his insurance company. And what he got back was something that helped save him $46,000. So,
0: isn't that ridiculous?
1: I couldn't believe it. And what happened was there were so many different ICD-9 codes that were wrong, duplicate charges, so many things on his bill. When I saw it, I couldn't believe it. And so they reviewed everything and all of the charges from the hospital, with the exception of the facility fee. They knocked that charge from 90-something thousand down to around 40-something thousand. And they paid 46 on that 90-something thousand. My brother only had to pay $3,900, which met his deductible for the year.
0: Wow.
1: A catastrophic medical billing. And now all he has to do is he and the hospital are still talking about the facility fee, which was more than double what normally charged. But, $46,000 just from doing exactly what you said to do with ChatGPT, reviewing that itemized bill.
0: Wow.
2: What did that probably take, like 5 minutes?
0: That's it.
1: Yeah, I got an email the other day that said, hey, thanks for your help. I said, don't thank me, thank Kim.
0: Sign up for the free newsletter, buddy.
1: Absolutely. And in fact, you did. You got a new fan now.
0: Well, that is just amazing. I mean, you know, think about that. Like, you know, $46,000 saved on a medical bill. They say that 80% of all medical bills have errors.
2: Well, wouldn't we say that insurance companies have got to be doing this on the back end as well?
0: I would think so. I would hope so.
2: Yeah, because they're the ones saving the money in the long run.
0: For sure. Cindy, thanks for your call today, and also thanks for your note that you sent me. I appreciate that. Gene in Minneapolis, welcome aboard, Gene. It doesn't look like you're having a good day. I see instead of saving money, it looks like you've lost, what, almost 60 grand?
2: Whoa.
3: Yeah, just about. Yeah, it's got me tied here.
0: So I'm happy
3: to talk to you.
0: Yeah, so what's going on?
3: So this usually happens before a three-day weekend. I'll start getting texts from my bank that says, here's your code to get into your account, and I'll get them repeatedly. And the first time, it took me about three or four times to realize, hey, somebody's trying to get a code. This isn't mine. So this was like on a Friday evening. And to start with, I'm a professional fiduciary. I'm a conservator, attorney in fact, trustee, that kind of thing. So I have a lot of accounts in several banks. So they had moved some money from one account to another of my clients. And, of course, by then I couldn't get to the bank until Tuesday. They weren't answering the phones or anything. And so by the time I got into the bank, $57,000 had been taken from one of my clients' accounts.
0: Oh, jeez.
3: Yeah.
0: All right. So let's talk about what might be going on, okay?
3: Okay, great.
0: They like to pick weekends because they know that nobody's working on Monday. And they like to do it on a Friday because a lot of times there are skeleton crews. rather working at banking and financial facilities because it's a 3-day weekend.
2: Also, right? They need the money to party.
0: There is that. But what you need to do is to, you need to run a full scan and probably do a factory reset because I don't know what's on that machine. But there could be an info stealer. They could have cloned your email. You can look at some of your email rules to see if they're forwarding any type. If there could be like you get an email in and they will set a rule that will automatically forward that email to them. But there's just like too many possibilities to say, Gene, this is the only thing that could be happening at this particular moment. So that's why what I would do is of course, with the banking facilities is make sure you have a different recovery channel for each of the ones. Get rid of the two-factor authentication codes. Use an authenticator app instead. So that's on your phone. So these codes are not even going to your email. You're not getting the recovery requests by email. It's going straight to an authenticator app. But you do need to run a full scan, which is not a fun position to be in because, this stuff gets on your machine, and it's a nightmare.
2: But if you don't do something about it, next weekend or the weekend after, it's going to repeat itself.
0: Yeah, and then if you're dealing with clients' money, that's not a good thing to do
2: either. Not at all.
0: If we're looking at $60,000, who knows how much other monies that could be hanging out there.
2: Is that protected? Is that money that was stolen?
0: Hopefully it is.
2: Insured?
0: By the bank?
2: I would think so.
0: I mean, hopefully. But it really falls on our, on us to make sure that we're doing everything that we can,
2: right,
0: that we're all protected. Gene, I know I just spit out a whole bunch of stuff, but in retrospect, just go buy a brand new computer. Don't use that one again. I wish I had better news for you. Speaking of, we have a quick tip about identity theft I need to pass along here on the show.
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0: 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All right. So we talk about identity theft, but in so often we see that, this data breach, but it sort of becomes white noise after a while. But if you ever want to wonder, like, what should I do to make sure that I'm not in a position where somebody can steal my identity or what happened in a data breach? Your first step is to always just call your bank and freeze your account, whatever could be out there that with that credit breach. And also be sure to file a fraud report with all four credit bureaus in case you see any fraud on a routine credit report. And yes, I said four, in case you're wondering. Yes, we have the links to all four over at commando.com. And if you haven't already, hey, listen, we just heard from Cindy, who her brother saved 50 grand by getting our free newsletters. You should subscribe too right now at getkim.com.
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2: 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Learn the Constitution. 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Because if you don't know the rules, you can't win the game.
3: Freedom. It's an American thing. From American
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4: Severe thunderstorms are threatening July 4th celebrations across the Midwest and Northeast. The Federal Storm Prediction Center has declared a risk of severe thunderstorms from southern Michigan to western Massachusetts and to the New Jersey shore. The potential for thunderstorms, however, is not expected to break the historic heat wave baking the region, though it is likely to disrupt nighttime fireworks celebrations and cause travel delays. The Department of Justice says it will not release additional unredacted records from its probe into convicted sex offender Jeffrey Epstein. Department officials declined the release on Thursday and told a federal judge that it has adequately complied with the law. The department said it was allowed to withhold records containing victims' identities and information that could jeopardize a federal investigation. The response came in the final hours of a court-ordered deadline to remove redactions in at least a dozen documents or show cause why it could not. Team USA's World Cup victory over Bosnia-Herzegovina was the most-watched English-language soccer broadcast in history. Fox Sports says more than 24 million people tuned in Wednesday night to watch the U.S. men advance to the round of 16. The Americans' first knockout round in over two decades surpassed the audience for the FIFA Women's World Cup final in 2015.

0: The reception continued into the night following the Taylor Swift wedding at New York's Madison Square Garden. The pop star married NFL star Travis Kelce Friday night in a ceremony that was officiated by movie star Adam Sandler. Celebrity guests included Selena Gomez, Bradley Cooper, and NFL Commissioner Roger Goodell. Music icons Stevie Nicks and Tim McGraw were expected to perform at the wedding reception. I'm Lisa Taylor.
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0: Immigration officials are ramping up arrests of people who they say are illegally in the United States. According to reports from ABC News, citing sources familiar with the matter, 10,000 people have been taken into custody across the country within a five-day span. Sources also noted that ICE has a new goal of arresting at least 2,000 people per day going forward. The move comes as part of the Trump administration's immigration crackdown, in which the president has pledged to target the worst of the worst criminal offenders among the nation's migrants. There's been a deadly lightning strike at a Florida beach as the Independence Day weekend gets underway. Jim Forbes has more.
5: Authorities say it happened on Estero Boulevard in Fort Myers Beach Friday afternoon, with Fire Chief Scott Worth telling Gulf Coast News four people were hit.
6: Civilians on scene were doing CPR at a defibrillator available and attempted to use that on the patient.
5: But one person was pronounced dead on scene. Three others were taken to hospitals. First responders say it's another reminder to take cover when you hear thunder.
0: Three children are dead after a motorboat capsized on a Wisconsin lake while trying to reach safety during a severe storm. Authorities in Walworth County said the storm hit Lake Geneva around noon Friday, and that seven other people, including six adults and one child, were pulled from the water before they learned that the three children were still missing. The children were recovered following an intensive search, but were later pronounced dead at the hospital. It's not clear why the boat capsized. Former New Orleans Saints linebacker Keith Mitchell has died at the age of 51. His college alma mater, Texas A&M, announced the passing Thursday night. Mitchell played seven seasons in the NFL, including five with the Saints, and made the Pro Bowl in 2000. Serena Williams' return to singles competition drew a record number of viewers. ESPN says nearly 2 million people watched the 44-year-old's first-round match at Wimbledon, making it the most-watched Day 2 contest in the network's history. Williams lost to Australian Maya Joint on Tuesday in her first singles tournament appearance in 4 years. I'm Lisa Taylor.

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2: Yes.
1: And happy birthday, America.
2: You
1: July
2: betcha.
1: The 4th. What a happy day.
2: 250 years.
1: Endowed with inalienable rights. That's you know right. What that word inalienable means?
2: You're about to tell us.
1: It means that it can't be canceled or transferred.
2: Thank goodness.
1: Yes.
2: Thank God. And LaDon, I think probably this morning we're probably our listenership's going to be a little light because there's a lot of activities out there, families getting together and all that type of thing. So I think we ought to reward those that are listening to the show this morning. Everybody that calls in with a question or comment gets on the air with us. Can be financial question. That's what we prefer. But even if you just call in and tell us what America means to you and freedom means to you, we're going to send you a cap. It says 250 years of freedom from 1776 to 2026. It has American flag on it. We're going to send those to everybody that calls in this morning and gets on the air with us with a question or a comment. Like I say, it doesn't have to be a financial question. That helps the show, but it also helps the show to hear what you think about why you appreciate America. Why do you appreciate the good old USA?
1: That's a navy blue cap, and our number is 405-478-1520. 405-478-1520.
2: Let's hear what some others have said about Independence Day in America.
1: Well, John F. Kennedy said, "Let every nation know, whether it wishes us well or ill, that we shall pay any price, bear any burden, meet any hardship, support any friend, oppose any foe to assure the survival and the success of liberty."
2: And Jules Reynard, I don't know who that is, but I like what they had to say. Liberty is the right to choose. Freedom is the right of choice.
1: It's the result of choice.
2: The result of the right choice.
1: And Ronald Reagan said, "We're blessed with the opportunity to stand for something, for liberty and fairness. And these are things worth fighting for, worth devoting our lives to."
2: And Rafael Cruz said, "Only in America can someone start with nothing and achieve the American dream. That's the greatness of this country."
1: Peter Marshall said, "May we think of freedom not as the right to do as we please, but as the opportunity to do what is right."
2: That is a good statement there. America was not built on fear. America was built on courage and imagination and unbeatable determination to do the job at hand. That was Harry S. Truman.
1: And one of the most famous lines in American history, delivered by John F. Kennedy during his inaugural address on January 20th, 1961, he said, "And so, my fellow Americans, ask not what your country can do for you, ask what you can do for your country."
2: That's a strong statement there.
1: Yes, it is.
2: Okay, and we're going to give each caller this morning that gets on the air with us, we're going to send them out a cap. We've got a first caller right now.
1: JT, good morning, JT.
2: JT, what you got for us this morning?
3: Oh, it's a great day being 250 years old and still a baby.
2: You betcha.
3: Got a lot to learn. Got a lot to get along with, and really proud of you guys carrying the torch for a lot of people and helping them find financial freedom. That's so hard to do with debasement of the currency and all the shenanigans that get played all the time. But I just hope that a lot of people today, and I've always said and told my friends, that if you're looking for a helping hand, you're really going to find it at the end of your own arm most of the time.
2: That's so good.
3: Hopefully, it's just, hopefully tomorrow Everybody will end up with those same 10 digits at the end of their hand. Got to be safe in celebrations. So
2: yes, I really appreciate
3: you guys.
2: We appreciate
3: you. I did have a quick question.
2: Okay.
3: I did have one quick question.
2: Okay,
3: so your financial entity that you use is Charles Schwab, correct?
2: That's our custodian. We don't work for Schwab. They just do all our bookkeeping and send statements out. We are not a part of the retail outlet or anything like that. We're independent. They have a division that does all the bookwork and all for all the for independents like us. They're the biggest in that category. Uh-huh.
3: Well, some of them young whippersnappers over there now got it where you can invest in an ETF on Bitcoin. Do you have any thoughts and ideas? And I'll hang up, and y'all have a safe. And I appreciate all the folks. Just yesterday, I ran up to a town north of me here, and I talked to a Navy man, and he may be listening today. So I really appreciate his service and everybody that gave us the right for me to open my mouth and prove that I truly am an idiot.
2: Well, I agree with you. We appreciate all our veterans. We sure do. I was singing at a place yesterday and asked how many out of here are veterans, and had all of the veterans. And we gave them all caps, by the way, that were veterans. So, yeah, JT, we do appreciate our veterans very much. Yeah, I'll talk just a moment about the Bitcoin. If you're going to invest in Bitcoin, to me, it looks like the best way to do it, if you're going to go into an ETF like you talked about, is do it monthly on a monthly basis. Do it dollar cost averaging. I mean, you look at it was up to 126 at one time. Now it's down to 60 something, and you know, so it's going up and down quite a bit. Or it will come down for a while. Maybe it'll go back up. We'll see. But if you're doing it, do it on a dollar cost averaging basis. Put it in every month. So that way, when it does go down, you're buying more shares in that ETF. And when it's up high, you're buying less share. So your average cost of those shares as you go through time will be less than if you buy a big spot here and a big spot there and a big spot there. So if you're going to invest in an ETF that has Bitcoin, again, I think the dollar cost averaging, make it on a regular basis, where every month you're putting the same amount of money into to those investments is the best way to do it.
3: Well, I appreciate it. I'll wear your hat proudly, and Creative Destruction is the Financial Freedom Forum's motto. So everybody be safe out there, and I'll holler you guys back into the show at the end of the year.
2: Okay. Sounds good, JT. Nice talking to you.
3: Thank you.
1: Mm-hmm. Appreciate that call. And our number is 405-478-1520.
2: Ladon, this statement by John F. Kennedy, read that again, please.
1: Well.
2: Okay. I will. It says, "And so, my fellow Americans, ask not what you can do for your country can do for you. Ask what you can do for your country." Not long ago, I was in a meeting, and one of the speakers was a senator from Ohio, and they asked for questions. And my question was, I think one of our greatest threats as a country is the debt that we have. And nobody in the room seemed to disagree with that. And I said, you know, we talk about it for a while at election time, and then we don't talk about it much anymore. What are we going to do about this debt? And it was the most honest answer I think I've gotten. He said, you know, until something bad happens, we're probably still going to accumulate this debt. He said, the first 200 years of this country, people were willing to sacrifice to have the better world, better country for the next generation. But somewhere in the 60s, that seemed to turn around, and it got to be more, what can my country, what can I get out of everything else? And he said, that's why John F. Kennedy said what he did. And he said, and from that time on, so many people are more looking at what can I get out of it instead of how can I help the future. And he said, until we have something really bad happens, I'm afraid that's not going to change. He said, I don't know if that's going to be in the Treasury Department with the bonds. I don't know what that's going to be. But he said, when we find fraud in the welfare as much fraud as we found, and instead of trying to calm that down and get rid of that, they say, oh, you're trying to get rid of the you're getting rid of Medicare when we find fraud in Medicare. And they say, instead of saying, let's get rid of it, oh, you're trying to get rid of Medicare. When we find it in the welfare system, and they say, you're trying to get rid of welfare. And it's all we're trying to do is get rid of the fraud. And another senator sitting there said, and we're not talking about thousands of dollars of fraud. We're talking about trillions of dollars in fraud. Until we get serious about that kind of stuff, probably that debt is not going to quit increasing by loads. And so this means something more to me to this morning than it would have maybe 2-3 years ago.
1: Well, always on the July 4th weekend, we've had a patriotic show, and we want it to be patriotic today. But we also need the market report.
2: We're going to have that in a moment.
1: It's a four-day week. Yeah, the markets were closed yesterday.
2: And everybody that calls in with a question or comment gets on the air with us, we're going to send you a hat.
1: Our number is 405-478-1520. Far, we've been traveling far.
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1: Kate Smith.
2: That is. That's who it is.
1: The younger generation doesn't have any idea who she is, but she was well known back in the early days. And let's go back to the phone lines. And we said every caller gets a cap with this happy birthday on it to America. We have Brandon on the line. Good morning, Brandon.
8: Gentlemen, how are you doing? Happy 4th of July.
2: Happy 4th of July, Brandon. How are you this morning?
8: I'm doing great. Always great to be an American, and there's no better question to ask a politician from Ohio than to what are we going to do about the debt and how are we going to address it and fix it? I think that's actually a very patriotic question we ought to be asking. What I fear is that my fear, you can agree, maybe you'd agree, maybe you don't, is that the only way they're going to be able to address this, they're going to be forced into addressing it, is by debt monetizing, which means essentially the devaluation of the dollar. What are your thoughts on this? I've read a lot about it, and I kind of believe that, I mean, we as investors have to think about ways to fight that versus try to address the problem ourselves, because, you know, we elect people every 4 years to go up there and fix it, or every 2 years, and it just gets worse. It's getting worse now. So my thought is that, you know, what I've read is really the only way we're going to be able to do that is to really take strong position in equity and commodity, because I think debt monetization takes place on the back of the individual savers and those that have not planned for their future. What are your thoughts on that?
2: Well, I think it's a very good point. And I think it goes right back to what that senator said, that people are trying to figure out how the country and other people are going to really pay for their future instead of trying to pay for it themselves. You know, we go back to the point that where it says you live the first half of your life like others won't, so that you can live the second life like others can't. And that's right. What you're saying. You've got to make sacrifices. And that's what he was saying. The first 200 years, people were willing to make those sacrifices and maybe live a little less high than they could to help the future. And now people are living above their means. And it's not just building up the debt for the country, but so many people are building up debts for themselves that they'll never be able to when we look at, for instance, we were talking about Medicare the other day, and Medicare, somebody was saying how much their Medicare was. Well, so much of that Medicare, it can't go on the way it is. They're saying now that in 33, that Medicare, if something is not done, that, you know, we're going to have a real crisis in Medicare. And Social Security, you know, in 34, they're saying the trust fund's going to be gone. That is because we're having to depend on those things so much. And people are not depending on themselves. They're depending on the government.
8: Yeah. Well, it's an interesting thought. I mean, we go into philosophy, and some people have written about the fourth turning, which technically we are in, and I guess that's about a 70 to 90 year cycle. I don't want to, you know, we get into that. That doesn't really address the debt. My biggest fear is that, you know, when you talk to people about this and you say, hey, you know, I can't fix the problem personally. I can only position myself so that I can weather the storm. And all I can say is, you know, all my opinion is that you have to own equities. You're going to have, because if the plan works out the way the plan is supposed to work out, as the way I read it and the way I try to, you know, predict how our current administration is choreographing, is that we're going to have to run our economy so hot to even make a dent. And we're not even close to those numbers. Those numbers look like 10 to 14%. And I don't know, when we've ran a GDP that's been that high, that has not been inflationary. So,
2: yeah.
8: You know, I'm not saying this is not Donald Trump's fault.
2: Oh,
8: this
2: no.
8: is not anybody, any president's fault. We've been doing this as a nation since we got off the gold standard. And so, anyway, that's my opinion. But I think that if I have a message I got to take away from your show today, is that people need to really start sacrificing and saving and investing for their retirement and their years when they are not so productive.
2: Oh, I think that's, and

0: ourselves, other things don't affect us quite as much. I mean, if the government has terrible problems, it's going to affect all of us, but it won't affect us as much if we have our own backyard taken care of.
1: And, yes, sir. Agree completely.
0: So I think very good. Brandon, I appreciate your statements there. Brandon, let me ask you. I know Brandon, and I know Brandon has a lot of knowledge. Has more knowledge about Bitcoin than I do. Brandon, what did you think about what the gentleman asked a while ago about Bitcoin? Did you hear the question?
1: No, I did not, sir.
0: He was just saying with Bitcoin as low as it is right now and all, if you're going to invest in Bitcoin, he was looking at ETFs, and I said, if I'm going to invest in an ETF with Bitcoin, I'm going to dollar-cost average it, putting in every month, you know, catching the highs and lows, that type of thing. How would you have answered that question?
1: Well, okay, so I tackle that in a couple different ways. Yes, Bitcoin is a historic low, and we can get into the reason as to why. It's, you know, people that are in the know kind of understand what the four-year cycle in Bitcoin is. But we don't need to go into that. The way I look at it is this, is that I try to gauge what the bottom is, and that's very, very difficult to do. Mm-hmm. It's just like trying to gauge the bottom of a stock, or any equity or commodity. It's hard to engage what or to determine what the bottom is. So what I look at is I try to find a floor, and where that floor sits, and it is set there for a period of time. What I'll do is under a certain price, I might do a little bit of bulk buying. But overall, I am a big dollar cost averager, and I buy little increments of Bitcoin every day. That's how I do it. And so what that helps me do is that helps me take advantage of these price declines. It's not so lucrative when you're buying the top, though. It's just like anything else. I mean, so that's my opinion on it. If I was looking to buy something like Bitcoin, first off, I say that every transaction I make in Bitcoin has a 10-year life cycle. I'm not going to sell that asset for 10 years. That's a huge time frame that bakes in a lot of volatility that you've got to really know how to stomach. And the way I stomach it, Dwayne, honestly, is I'm also a big believer in the equities market. And I invest for my future just like everybody else does. And I'm a big believer in traditional finance and utilizing investment advisors and utilizing, you know, buying indexes. I do the same thing everybody else does. So what I'm trying to create is I'm trying to create a harmonic hedge to say, yeah, Bitcoin has dropped dramatically. And if I was all in on Bitcoin, well, that'd be pretty stressful. But I'm a big believer in diversification just so that you can weather those cycles. But I would be a DCA. And another thing I will say, Dwayne, this is just my personal opinion. I do not own Bitcoin in the ETF body. Where I tend to own Bitcoin is I tend to take self-custody of it. I buy it and then move it to cold storage, which comes with a lot of responsibility. But I do that because you can't rehypothecate something that's not sitting in the market, because Bitcoin is a commodity, not a security. You're buying it in a security apparatus when you're buying it through an ETF. But when I buy it and put it in cold storage. I own physical Bitcoin. I don't own the underlying asset that's holding Bitcoin. Okay. So that's just how I do it.
0: Well, and of course, again, Brandon's a good friend of mine, and we talk about these things all the time. But again, well, Brandon, most people aren't going to have the knowledge that you have in these things.
1: Sure.
0: And that's where the ETF, I think, comes into play.
1: I think it's a wonderful product. If you want to take a position and take advantage of the upside, an IBIT is a great way to go about that. Put it this way, when the price is declining, we're all in the same boat.
0: So, yeah, that's right. And Brandon's not holding himself, and I'm not holding Brandon out as an advisor. It's just somebody that I know is very knowledgeable in that area. Brandon, appreciate it. Sure appreciate you calling
1: this
0: morning.
1: Thank you, guys. Have a wonderful fourth. I appreciate
0: you. You do the same. Thank you, Brandon.
1: All right.
0: And I think it's about time for us to go break again.
2: Yes, it's going to be a hot fourth, and we'll do our best to keep cool. Our number is 405-478-1520. We'll be right back.
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2: Toby Keith.
1: Our producer, Eric, has done a great job with the music today. And, Dwayne, the market went on this week.
2: It did.
1: Four-day week, but...
2: For the most part, it's pretty good. For the most part, it's pretty good. The Dow Jones was up 1.89% this week. We'll take it. Close at 52,900. And it's up year-to-date, 10.06. Looking halfway through the year, that's a pretty good return. Really is. Then you look at the S&P 500. It was up 1.71%. It closed at 74.83. It's up 9.32% year-to-date. Again, year-to-date, that's looking pretty good. NASDAQ was up 1.87% this week. Closed at 25,832. It's up 11.15. If it followed through like that, nobody's saying it will. We don't know what the future would be. 22.5%. We'd be take that any year. The 10-year Treasury. Okay, that was kind of a weak spot. That's something we didn't like. It was up. The yield was up 11.9% this week. It closed at 4.49% for the 10-year Treasury, and of course that 10-year Treasury. That hinges, it makes people think, but the reason it went up, they think it was inflationary, we're not going to see any interest rates dropping with the Fed and that type of thing. And that affects our housing and industry, and about 30% of the economy is affected by the housing industry by the time you talk about labor on housing and you look at the furniture that goes into new houses and all. So when you see almost 12% jumping in interest rates, that's not a good sign, and sure doesn't help the bonds that we already hold. But, and it's up 31.8% year to date. That's not a good sign. We want to see that number come down, and hopefully as this war type thing kind of gets over, or at least, you know, it's not quite a hot item, as we see oil coming down, hopefully we'll see those interest rates come down and inflation coming down, because oil did come down 54 basis points, a little over 0.5% this week. The oil's down to $68.19 per barrel. It's still up 18.5% though year to date. So those are some weak spots in this week. Gold was up 2.05. We've been seeing gold being down recently. It closed at $4,187 a troy ounce. It's still down 3.34% year to date. So those were some interesting numbers this week. They really are.
1: Well, Dwayne, one of our favorites is a comedian. He was a patriot, but he was named Red Skelton.
2: Loved Red Skelton.
1: And the younger generation has no idea who Red Skelton was. But he was on TV, had his own show, was hilariously funny.
2: Funny man.
1: And one of our favorites for over 30 years on our July the 4th weekend has been Red Skelton giving the Pledge of Allegiance.
2: There's a lot of...
3: I remember a teacher that I had. Now, I went through the 7th grade. I went to the 7th grade. I left home when I was 10 years old because I was hungry. And I used to... This is true. I work in the summer and I go to school in the winter. But I had this one teacher. He was the principal of the Harrison School in Vincennes, Indiana. To me, this was the greatest teacher, a real sage of my time, anyhow. He had such wisdom. And we were all reciting the Pledge of Allegiance one day. And he walked over, this little old teacher, Mr. Laswell was his name. Mr. Laswell, and he says, he says, I've been listening to you boys and girls recite the Pledge of Allegiance all semester, and it seems as though it's becoming monotonous to you. If I may I recite it and try to explain to you the meaning of each word? I, me, an individual, a committee of one, pledge, dedicate all of my worldly goods to give without self-pity, allegiance, my love, and my devotion to the flag, our standard, O Glory, a symbol of freedom. Wherever she waves, there's respect, because your loyalty has given her a dignity that shouts, freedom is everybody's job. United. That means that we have all come together. States. Individual communities that have united into 48 great states. 48 individual communities with pride and dignity and purpose. All divided with imaginary boundaries, yet united to a common purpose. And that's love for country. And to the Republic. Republic. A state in which sovereign power is invested in representatives chosen by the people to govern. And government is the people. And it's from the people to the leaders, not from the leaders to the people, for which it stands. One nation, meaning so blessed by God, indivisible, incapable of being divided, with liberty, which is freedom, the right of power to live one's own life, without threats, fear, or some sort of retaliation. And justice, the principle or qualities of dealing fairly with others. For all. For all. Which means, boys and girls, it's as much your country as it is mine. And now, boys and girls, let me hear you recite the Pledge of Allegiance. I pledge allegiance to the flag of the United States of America and to the Republic for which it stands, one nation, indivisible, with liberty and justice for all. Since I was a small boy, two states have been added to our country and two words have been added to the Pledge of Allegiance. Under God. Wouldn't it be a pity if someone said that is a prayer and that would be eliminated from schools too?
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1: And that's Chuck Berry back in the USA. And we've said that anybody calls with a question or comment today gets a free call of a cap with 250 years of freedom on it. Dark blue cap. We still have time for your call. Our number's 405-478-1520, and we have Lou on the line. Good morning, Lou.
8: Good morning.
2: Lou, what can we do for you this morning?
8: I was interested in hearing your opinion or other information about the relationship between actual interest rates and the Fed setting interest rates. Which one is a lead, which one's a lag, which factors affect either one of them?
2: Well, I think that's can be debated. I think it definitely does. The Fed, what the Fed does definitely affects interest rates, especially, you know, when we look at the 10-year Treasury. When we look at that 10-year Treasury, that's really what we look at that affects the interest rates on homes. And that type of thing. I think in my opinion, the Fed affects other rates more than other rates affect the Fed. Only, you know, the Fed's looking at inflation. They're trying to say, okay, how we control inflation. And so then, because if you'll look at when interest rates go up, for instance, well, this week when people were talking about when we saw the jobs report, well, when we see that jobs report, we're saying, okay, probably things look pretty strong. We're still seeing higher inflation than we'd like to see it. So we believe that the Fed is not going to go down on interest rates. Well, that made other interest rates jump then. You saw it at the very moment that it came out, some of these reports came out. And if you see a standpoint where, you know, they think the Fed is going to drop rates, then you'll see other interest rates affected right away. But
8: so what do you think are the major factors that affect the 10-year Treasury, which is really the benchmark?
2: Yeah, I think so. I think what we see is, you know, they're looking and saying, okay, let's say that we have a very, very good job report, and it's a real strong job report. Well, you would think that would be a great thing for the stock market and the bond market, but investors seem to look at it the other way around, saying, well, that means everything's strong. So that means Fed is not going to drop interest rates. If anything, if things get a little too hot, earlier you were hearing where they may increase interest rates. And when you saw that, other interest rates jump right at that moment. You saw them jump. So, it's other things that affect the Fed, like, inflation rate or jobs reports or that type of thing. But then the Fed affects other interest rates. And you know, like when we were looking at this week, and we're saying the 10-year was up 11.9, it went all the way up to about 4.5%. Well, that means we know that interest rates on homes and that type of things are not going to come down. If anything, yeah, they're going to increase. And so, yeah, I think the Fed affects it now. Whether they should or not, I'm not sure. You know, back when we saw Greenspan and all, he hit 9 interest rates in a row upwards, if you remember way back then. About destroyed the economy. But he looked at it and said, what I'm trying to do is control inflation. And it definitely did that.
8: Yeah, I recall those days.
2: Mm-hmm. So I think probably, and that's a really good question, Lou, but I think probably the Fed is affected by other reports that we see that come out weekly, but then the Fed affects other interest rates more than other interest rates affect the Fed.
8: Yeah. All right, thanks.
2: Thank you, Lou. Very good. Let's go to the phone. We've got Barry.
1: Yeah, good morning, Barry.
9: Come on, how's the old Ada gang doing today?
2: We're doing pretty good, Barry. We're doing pretty good.
9: Yeah, I'm getting ready to become a free man here in a few days. I'm looking forward to it.
2: A free man. Okay, what does that mean?
9: Yeah. Well, that means I'm retiring.
2: Oh, really? Okay. Well, congratulations, Barry.
1: I thought maybe you were getting out of jail.
2: I thought he was getting a divorce. I didn't know. I mean, well, congratulations, Barry.
9: Yeah, it's been a long time coming. You know, I waited to my full retirement age and all that stuff. So, now I get time to do the stuff that I want to do.
2: That sounds great, man. That sounds great. So,
9: but anyway, I've got a CD that's going to be maturing here in a few days. I was wanting to find out what's the max you can add to your Roth IRA this year.
2: On the Roth IRA, you're over 50, so I believe that's $8,600 this year. Yeah.
9: $8,600?
2: Yeah, they added another $100 to, you know, normally it was going to be $85, and they added another $100. I don't know where that came in, but it's $8,600. I have no idea why they added an extra $100. It had something to do with the things they were looking at. But yeah, so you can still add to that Roth as long as you still have income coming in. Now this may be the last year that you can do that, though, Barry, because if you don't have any earned income coming in, you can't do that.
9: But yeah, those CD, the 3.9 is about the highest they're paying now. It just doesn't look very attractive to me right now. But.
2: Yeah, well, and of course, you know, with the Roth, you can put it in so many different things too that really help.
9: And on the Treasury bond stuff, do you have to pay taxes on dividends you earn from that?
2: You do federal taxes. State taxes, you do not have to pay. So that's
9: federal, but
2: and
9: not
2: that's
9: state.
2: That's pretty big advantage when you think about it, because it's going to be taxes on that are in the almost 5% in that standpoint with the state tax. So you're not, you're saving some money there on taxes there. And that's not true on a CD. CD, you're going to pay state and federal taxes on it. But on the Treasury, you pay federal, but you do not pay state taxes.
9: Yeah, I know all about that federal and state tax on the CD.
2: Don't we all?
9: I have to report it every year on my taxes.
2: I understand, so. Well, we need to get together pretty quick then, Barry.
9: Yeah, now that I actually have time, I have weekdays off now, you know, I'll be able to swing up there and maybe actually see you in person. Who knows?
2: Okay, we look forward to it, man. Congratulations again, Barry. That's great. Talk to you soon.
9: Okay, y'all have a good day.
2: You do the same.
9: Have a good 4th of July weekend.
2: You have a good 4th, too, Barry.
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2: Okay, Bruce Springsteen on there one. 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
2: 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And to protect you from market volatility. Always, we're going to have some market volatility, but we can control that if done right. And that's what we look at in this 3-step blueprint. And securing your future retirement is what we do. So, this is what we're going to do with first 10 callers, or if you send by email, and the number is 405-728-1649. You can leave a message today, or you can call back Monday as long as 10 people haven't beat you to it, or go to the email, gdmcanally.com, and we're going to, again, we'll sit down with you free of cost, free of obligation, go through your financial plan. If you have a plan, if not, we'll help you put one together. That's a 3-step blueprint. Again, we're stripping away. We can't control the markets always, but we can control expenses. We can control taxes to a point. We can control those ups and downs of the markets to some extent, and we can show you the best way to use things such as Social Security and all in your retirement and all. So we're going to do that.
1: Part of this is a tax liberation analysis.
2: Yeah. Independence Day is about breaking free of heavy taxation. And so we're looking not just, you're not just going to say, okay, at the end of the year, what do I, are my tax end of the year? It's looking especially at your investments and all and saying, how can we control the taxes on those investments? Maybe through IRAs. It may be through, tax harvesting on your accounts. It may be using that 401k in the right advantages from there. So we have that. I think we're being told we have to go on another break.
1: Well, I don't know. We're ending the show.
2: Oh, it is. Oh,
1: that's right. You'll be in the office Monday morning.
2: I will. Give me a call. Here again. We're going to give you the free 3-step blueprint. Give me a call, 405-728-1649. 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
1: Forecasters say the 4th of July will be a lot hotter than usual this year. It was so hot Friday that big parades in Philadelphia and Washington, D.C., celebrating America's 250th anniversary, had to be canceled because of triple-digit temperatures. And the Great American State Fair on the National Mall had to be postponed until evening. Forecasters say more extreme heat is predicted today, with highs including 108 in New York and 107 in D.C. Extreme heat is expected across the South and into the Southern Plains. A wildfire raging out of control in southern Colorado is now one of the biggest in the state's history. Jim Forbes has the latest.
2: KUSA in Denver says as of Friday night, the Aspen Acres fire has burned over 81,000 acres and has destroyed nearly 200 buildings southwest of Pueblo, which are mostly homes.
3: We have had a number of hotshot crews come in. Last night we had one crew came in, and as soon as they got here, we put them on the line.
2: That was Alaska Complex Incident Management Team Chief Brad Washa. The fire is still 0% contained. Hot and dry conditions remain in the forecast, although humidity levels could tick up slightly.
1: Pop star Taylor Swift has married NFL star Travis Kelce at a ceremony that was officiated by movie star Adam Sandler. Hundreds of invited guests turned out for Friday's gala event at New York's Madison Square Garden. Celebrity guests included Selena Gomez, Bradley Cooper, and NFL commissioner Roger Goodell. Music icons Stevie Nicks and Tim McGraw were scheduled to perform at the wedding reception, which lasted until the early morning. Joey Chestnut will be defending his mustard belt today at the Nathan's Famous Hot Dog Eating Contest in New York City. Chestnut's looking for his 18th belt and holds the men's world record with 76 hot dogs, including buns. In the women's competition, Miki Sudo will be vying for her 5th straight championship, and she'll be trying to top her record of consuming 51 hot dogs. I'm Lisa Taylor.
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1: The Department of Justice says it will not release additional unredacted records from its probe into convicted sex offender Jeffrey Epstein. Department officials declined the release on Thursday and told a federal judge that it has adequately complied with the law. The department said it was allowed to withhold records containing victims' identities and information that could jeopardize a federal investigation. The response came in the final hours of a court-ordered deadline to remove redactions in at least a dozen documents or show cause why it could not. A Delta Airlines flight bound for Atlanta was forced to divert to Indiana after the crew reported a potential lightning strike mid-flight. The Boeing aircraft took off from Chicago O'Hare Friday and landed safely in Indianapolis later that day with no injuries reported among the 180 passengers and crew on board. The crew declared an emergency to secure priority handling for inspection upon landing. Officials tell Fox 5 Atlanta the plane was undergoing a thorough evaluation before it could resume service. Passengers were accommodated with hotel rooms and meal vouchers for the unexpected delay. Delta Airlines also apologized for the inconvenience. A California mother and daughter who went missing after going for a hike in the mountains east of San Bernardino have been found safe. Authorities say 41-year-old Crystal Myers and her 21-year-old daughter Alexis Martinez were hiking on the Vivian Creek Trail Thursday but didn't make it back. The Vivian Creek Trail is the shortest and steepest route to the summit of Mount San Gorgonio and requires experienced hiking skills. On Friday, the San Bernardino County Sheriff's Department tells KTLA The mother and daughter walked out on their own and were not injured. A New York man was taken to a hospital Friday after stumbling out of the water at Jones Beach with a large gash on one of his feet that doctors believe was a shark bite. The beach was packed at around noon when witnesses said a man in his 30s appeared to be struggling to get out of the water and fell to the sand once he got out. A Parks Department spokesperson said the large gash on the man's foot looked like a tooth may have caused it. Lifeguards ordered everyone out of the water for about an hour after the suspected attack. I'm Lisa Taylor.
6: CGMP, and we'll talk about that. And here we go to Oklahoma City.
7: Hey, KOKC, Ultra Life Today. We've been hanging out with your Tulsa counterparts, beautiful people, wonderful men and women, and hopefully even children listening to us. I am Josh Bellew.
6: I'm Adam Payne.
7: We've got Kara Connor sitting on the other side of the glass today, turning knobs and controls and picking up phones later. 888-775-5454. Listen, a blessed 2-5-0 to you, Oklahoma City. Hey, Adam, I'm going to read something real quick before we give a shout-out to our Oklahoma City people. You know, I got a beautiful text from one of our mutual friends, Mark Krinke, this morning, just talking about what it is, this weird experiment of the United States of America and what happened. And, you know, I said, you know, thanks, Mark. I've been pondering for a couple of days now that the labels we identify with and have that and that we have, that we own, and they frequently result in us being divided as opposed to us being unified. You know, instead of black, white, Native American, Asian, right, left, gay, trans, bi, straight, woke, woke right, woke left, Republican, Democrat, progressive, Muslim, Buddhist, Taoist, Christian, at the end of the day, we are all sovereign citizens. We are truly children of God, created in the image and likeness of our mutual Father. We are unified in Him, and we've got the capacity to be joined with Him and to reflect His love, character, and attributes to one another on this amazing planet. You were born at this time in history to the parents you were born with. You're here for a reason. Let's celebrate this 250 together today. And please, love those individuals that you disagree with today. Hug those friends and loved ones. Get together, eat good food, enjoy sunshine, see fireworks, and be really thankful for where we are. What do you think, Adam?
6: I'm just so tired
7: of division here in this country.
6: I think you didn't take a breath for the last 7 minutes, Josh.
7: I think you're right.
6: Yeah. So it's, you know, I've always, since I became born again back in 1984, it's been 42 years, I had my experience of Jesus while tripping out, and it was an amazing revelation. And when I was finally by myself, I felt like the Holy Spirit was giving me a choice. And I was standing on a causeway looking out over the campus. I was at University of Massachusetts at the time. And I remember just determining in my heart, Josh, that that the kingdom of heaven is my destination. It is the journey that I have been on for the last 42 years, I can count. And it astonishes me how the body of Christ sometimes thinks that, you know, that Jesus is supposed to be protecting the American way. And it's, and
7: thank you for that. I so appreciate you saying that.
6: The Holy Spirit really calls us to be in unity with one another, just like what you're saying, Josh.
7: Yeah.
6: It's a call for us to recognize that we are all of the same origin. We're all from the same Father.
7: We got the same daddy.
6: Yeah, there's one daddy, and heaven is not a place that we go to, and it's not this thing that we get after we punch our card here in this life with a prayer to Jesus, and then get, supposedly we're going to be, according to the scripture, judged for all of our works. But that's not the important thing. The important thing is the kingdom of heaven here and now.
7: It's within you, Mr. Payne.
6: Oh,
7: and me and everyone listening to us right now. Let it out.
6: Everybody has a capacity to connect with the work of Christ. And His work was to create a new living existence through the power of his resurrection.
7: So listen, I'm just going to set something up because we are going to talk about this some Saturday morning. What do LSD, Spirogyra, and Jesus Christ have to do with one another? Well, someday I'm going to make Adam Payne tell you a little bit about his journey Christ encountered him.
6: Yeah,
7: there's commonality there, at least with Adam's life.
6: There definitely is. Well, let's get into this interview. You're going to be hearing more from myself and Josh on current good manufacturing process.
7: Yeah, what's in a supplement? If you pick it up off a health food store shelf, do you really know what's in there? Is it potent? Is it good for you? Is it not? What's not in that? What's in that? Uh-oh, we're going to get into that today, and I think you're going to come away going, hey, I love Ultra Botanica and what they're doing right here in Oklahoma City. Okay,
6: let's go.
7: Welcome to Ultra Life Today. I'm Josh Bellew. I am hanging out with
6: Adam Payne over here. We're in this cool studio, aren't we, Josh?
7: Yeah, this is the second time.
6: I know.
7: I'm liking it a lot. So, you know, have you ever wondered, that would be you, you walk into a health food store, you walk into a pharmacy, you walk up to these racks of vitamins and supplements and things like that. You pick something up and you just take it on faith that when you take that product home, it's going to actually have what it says on the label. What if it has things that aren't on the label that aren't supposed to be in it? Well, there's a process that got put in place many years ago. It's called the Dietary Supplement Health and Education Act. It was enacted by the FDA along with, it's called the DSHEA laws, basically.
6: And the DSHEA laws of 1994.
7: That's right. And Adam, you've got a background in this. Strangely, when we met, I even had a background in this. I'd been trailing around with an FDA auditor through facilities. And this was an independent auditor because the company that I had helped found at the time were looking for other places.
6: Don't make it so mysterious, Josh. I mean, come on. You were a part of the blue stuff era. I mean, literally, yeah. You were the number two guy.
7: It was a two-man startup. It was a lot of fun. I learned a lot.
6: Now, you guys didn't produce your own stuff. You had to find facilities that could make it for you.
7: That is exactly right. That's exactly right. And we had to find more and more because we grew so quickly. But I appreciate you mentioning that. It is an interesting thing about my past that I learned a lot from. Going from being a hairstylist to actually literally doing a two-man startup that in 3 years is doing $82 million in gross sales in 9 months.
6: It's incredible. It's crazy. I mean, that's one of the things I appreciate about you. You know, you have a DNA that I think God built your path. He navigated your frame through your developing years, through hair school, into that whole realm. We couldn't be here today. I don't think we would be here today.
7: It's so cool. No, there was so much synergy. Speaking of, we were talking about that last week, synergy. And when you and I got together, it was just like so many dynamics began to happen between us. And then for me to find out, oh, this guy's got a background that comes out of the biotech world, building drugs, heavy-duty university-level research taking place, medical research foundations, and all of a sudden, you had like taken this detour into the natural supplement world.
6: Oh.
7: I think you used the phrase "God grabbed you by your hair, kicking and screaming."
6: I did not. You know,
7: right?
6: I did not want to go into the natural product space. I mean, you might think, "Oh, wow, he should say this was his lifelong dream to go into natural." I did not. This was not my lifelong dream. I can't. You know, I had the reverse rebellion. Most people rebel out of, you know, the strict and uniform and go into the hippie world. I grew up in the hippie world. So my rebellion was, you know, going into the
7: not
6: pharmacy.
7: That, right?
6: Yeah,
7: not We're
6: that.
7: Not doing that.
6: But that's, you know, God had different ideas. And I'm grateful. You know, I grew my teeth, my eye teeth in the pharmaceutical.
7: We say cut your teeth here, Will Rogers. That's how we do it here.
6: You know, you guys own those phrases.
7: You Boston
6: cut your teeth. Whatever.
7: Boston,
6: how can you cut
7: Boston
6: your teeth?
7: People. Okay.
6: I don't know. And, you know, I cut my teeth in the pharmaceutical world. Yeah. I'm just doing it for you, Josh, because I love you.
7: All right. Thanks.
6: And so I learned a lot about how you make pharmaceuticals. Mm-hmm. My previous job before getting into the natural product space, I was CEO of a pharmaceutical company focused on gastroenterology products. And we were developing cutting-edge technologies that were going to change the world in inflammatory bowel disease.
7: And you were overseeing or helping facilitate phase one, phase two, phase three
6: trials, focusing on phase one and phase two.
7: Okay.
6: And so we had our own micro-production facility that was phase one supply, and we were doing it, not to go into all of that, but to manufacture something in the pharmaceutical space, the FDA took the laws that were given to them and created a bunch of rules. Those rules are written in something called the Code of Federal Regulations, and the whole section is 21. It's 21 CFR for code.
7: 211. Is it 211?
6: Part 111.
7: 111, okay.
6: Well, yeah, 111 is the pharmaceutical area.
7: Okay.
6: And it has to do with all of the rules that a company must follow in order to manufacture a pharmaceutical product.
7: And which we would like to think is a very safe process, and if adhered to, it is a safe process.
6: And that's so, right? If you think about it, the rules came from the law. The law was mandated essentially that a pharmaceutical products need to have an identifiable process out of which potency and identity are assured through the process for a stable supply of the material that would be
7: and repeatable to a specific standard time after time after time.
6: Yep.
7: Right?
6: Yep. And so the we call all of these rules, and there's pages and pages of rules.
7: Yep.
6: It's called the Good Manufacturing Process, GMP. We sometimes put a little.
7: You say process, I say practice. Have they updated it?
6: Process, or? Practice.
7: Okay.
6: Shemazel.
7: Yeah, I love being right. Okay.
6: The C has to do with current.
7: Right.
6: So, and it's really an affectation. It's really GMP. Sometimes people say CGMP, which means that you're being current on your good manufacturing practice. And so the FDA, in all of their wisdom, when they come out and inspect a facility, they inspect a facility using all of the rules that are in the CFR 21 part.
7: I want to pause you here because I want
6: Can
7: to.
6: I get my coffee cup. I need it.
7: So I want to talk to our viewers.
6: It's the one with the stick over there, Tom.
7: When I was traipsing around, pardon me. When I was traipsing around the country back in 2001 or 2002 with an independent FDA auditing firm and a guy that became a dear friend of mine out of West Caldwell, New Jersey. We could walk into facilities together, and I could look at his eyes, and he would literally be marking off, Adam, the violations. Now, I'm looking in, and I'm like, this is really a clean facility. This is an amazing thing. And he's literally just sitting there, you know, making people just horrifyingly nervous,
6: hands.
7: You know, cat on a hot tin roof, because he's just like glancing around, just boom, boom, boom, boom, boom, you know, and then we'd, you know, maybe take a break after we'd walked through a little bit, and he'd had the, you know, the QC manager, the production manager, he talked an interview with him, and he was just like, yeah, they're going to have to completely change anything if we want to manufacture our product here. And I'm like, tell me about this. So that's how I began to learn that this is not a game. And what was really scary is back when we were doing this, Adam, they hadn't finalized and made every supplement company start doing CGMP. So you had tons of companies out there that were manufacturing who knows what.
6: Up until the DSHEA Act of 1984, there was no regulations around how a company that wanted to make supplements, and I'm using the air quotes here, it's nutritional supplements. These are things that that the FDA defines as vitamins, minerals, things that are supposed to help improve the structure or function of some different parts of the human body. A supplement essentially improves structure, function. It does not treat or mitigate a disease or a symptom of a disease.
7: It supports.
6: It supports, helps, improves.
7: Promotes.
6: Promotes.
7: That's
6: these
7: one
6: are
7: of the
6: all
7: words.
6: Great words.
7: Yeah.
6: So, GMP GMP was forced on the supplement world. And there were a lot of supplement companies that decided they did not want to
7: And I
6: comply.
7: Think it was actually because our company closed down in 2003. I think it actually went into full regulatory law. Okay, yeah, just a couple of years later.
6: Right. They allowed for a slow implementation. Right, where different parts of the industry.
7: Yeah, they weren't trying to put everybody out of business, but
6: no.
7: The fact of the matter is, they put tons of great people out of business and tons of bad actors out of business.
6: Yeah,
7: as well.
6: And that's the good side of it. Now, in the United States, the quality of how we manufacture supplements is much, much higher. There's still a lot of egregious errors that happen in the nutritional supplement.
7: We're going to talk about that in the next segment. We've got about 4 minutes left here, Adam. Can I start us down the road of what happens? So here's Adam Payne. He's sitting at his desk. He's working with some formulating people. You've got doctors, friends that are saying, Adam, I want you to build this particular product. And you're saying, oh, we could use our technology on that. And you're going down this road of building a product. The anatomy of a supplement is coming together here. And so you're creating a formulation. And then starts this laborious process of being able to find an ingredient out there in the world that is going to pass some kind of muster. What is it that you're looking for when you find an ingredient and you reach out to some vendor that's some guy in Bangladesh or something and they say, yes, we've got this most fantastic, you know, version of this.
6: So,
7: you've got 10 people telling you, what do you do with it when they send the sample in?
6: Well, so we go through a lot of effort to qualify suppliers. We don't,
7: right.
6: There are fly-by-nights
7: and there are some stayers.
6: It's taken years. We literally spent a good 4 years qualifying our core stable of suppliers. We have to audit their quality systems.
7: Right.
6: And then once we understand their quality systems, then we make an evaluation. We actually give them a grade from A to F. And the grade tells us, based upon our evaluation, how much testing we will do on an ingredient we buy from them. And F is, no, we will not buy an ingredient from you. A D essentially is, yeah, we can buy something from you, but we have zero faith.
7: No confidence, and you're going to make us do a lot of work to prove that what we're getting really is what we're getting.
6: Right, and we put them on notice that if an ingredient fails testing, that we have the right to return it in our contract. So it affects not only what kind of testing we do, but kind of the contracting we do for supplying with different customers. Regardless, we have to answer the following two questions about an ingredient when we're using
7: it. Minute and a half.
6: So let's just Josh. What are those two questions?
7: Well, the first thing for me would be what I would call identity. I want to know it really is that. If I bought alfalfa, I don't want to get some dandelion.
6: You don't want
7: root.
6: Tusco, right?
7: You know, whatever it may be. Yeah, maybe I do want dandelion root if it's more expensive than alfalfa, but it's not going to work in my product. So identity,
6: right?
7: And then I would think as well, you've got a purity issue. You need to make sure it doesn't have all kinds of beasties and coliforms and microbiological problems, right, to make somebody sick. So there's that. And then I would want to know, is it as strong as it says it is on the label?
6: Yep. So
7: you've got to have a dose, right?
6: It's identity and potency. So we'll come back after the break, and we'll talk a little bit more about identity and potency. This is I'm Adam Payne.
7: I'm Josh Pell. You're listening to Ultra Life Today.
6: Life Today. Yep.
7: Go find us wherever you find podcasts. 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We'll be bringing you some great stuff. 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
7: Welcome back to Ultra Life Today. I'm Josh Bell. You're hanging out with one of my friends,
6: Adam Payne. We've been discussing CGMP.
7: Yeah, I'm gonna throw out some things that are going to ensure our viewers stick with us till the end of this segment.
6: Oh,
7: so
6: a hook.
7: You know, I belong to some I get some industry publications. You know, in my role as chief product evangelist.
6: Yeah.
7: I also get some emails from some.
6: I get ones like
7: some
6: I have
7: companies.
6: A magazine that's really it's a really interesting called Control and Process.
7: Yeah,
6: and I get another one called Valves and Pumps.
7: Well,
6: literally,
7: yeah.
6: That's the name of the journal of the magazine.
7: Yeah,
6: I get.
7: Light reading for bedtime.
6: Yeah.
7: Okay.
6: It's
7: anyway,
6: you know, those sifters.
7: So get this. Listen to this. So I opened this email yesterday because the subject line of the email was the number top five violations.
6: Ooh.

0: by the FDA in a surprise visit. They do not call you and tell you they're going to be knocking at your door. They walk in and just say, let's start looking at your books, bring your C-level managers in here, your production people.
1: We're expecting another one any day now.
0: So the thing that was beautiful about ours, I've been involved in a couple of those, Adam, where it tied up our C-level employees for about 5 or 6 days.
1: Wow.
0: It was brutal. They were in and out in, what, about 2.5 days with us?
1: A day and a half.
0: Yeah.
1: Wow. The FDA,
0: Fastest one I've ever heard about.
1: Yeah, it actually is pretty fast. The FDA inspector came in saying, well, plan for me being here a week.
0: Yeah, exactly.
1: And literally, he was mostly done the first day, and then he came in for a half an hour to just cover some items that were left off of his checklist. And then at the end, a half a day in, he was like, we're done.
0: Go Ultra Botanica.
1: Yeah.
0: Hey,
1: Yeah, it has to do with the systems that we implemented. I overdid it.
0: Okay, so listen to these shocking things.
1: Okay.
0: About half of FDA inspections in the fiscal year 2023 resulted in a Form 483 letter.
1: Oh, wow.
0: Now, here's the thing that saddened me.
1: That's not a good thing. You don't want to get a Form 483.
0: You don't, but this is what really saddened me and troubled me in a big way.
1: Half.
0: Out of all the resources that the FDA has...
1: Half of the inspections resulted in...
0: 48%, yeah.
1: Wow.
0: So here's the thing that just blew my mind, though. They only did 72 surprise inspections all year across all 50 states in this industry that we're in. That is understaffed or underfunded or something. It's not right. So, second thing that was crazy. We're going to talk about the top CGMP violation. Guess what it was related to, Adam? You just literally were talking about this.
1: Potency and identity?
0: Setting product specifications.
1: Oh, yeah.
0: Yes, indeed. Yes,
1: oh,
0: indeed.
1: Wow.
0: And then the FDA describes specifications as... Go ahead.
1: So, I mean, our last audit
0: was
1: literally... So they choose where they're going to focus their attention on.
0: Right.
1: And you have no idea where they're going... You know, which part of the rules that they're going to drill down on. Because they have they're responsible for all the rules. They don't get to pick and choose. We don't get to pick and choose which section of the rules we're going to apply. So when they come and visit, they have a mandate. They're drilling down into this section. So this last time they visited, it was all about the specification. It was from front to back. Did we have control over, Josh, the identity and the potency?
0: Purity.
1: Yeah, of all of purity is actually, so purity is a really interesting thing. Purity has to do with the things that aren't supposed to be in there.
0: Right, yeah.
1: It's less important under nutritional supplements. It's a huge deal in the pharmaceutical world.
0: Right.
1: But so it was identity and potency for us, IP, and we had to go through the whole life cycle of the product from the finished product, from the raw materials to the finish, but the way that we do it in the manufacturing world is we go backwards. And that's exactly what the inspector did. He grabbed a random product off our shelf and said, we're going to walk down this product.
0: Yep. So, and that's the FDA's description. I'm going to give it to Josh Bell. You paraphrase here, but it's basically what they call the foundational building blocks to a quality product.
1: Ooh.
0: Which is the specifications, which is what you just said.
1: Uh-huh.
0: So you've ordered up some ingredients for this incredible new thing that you're going to apply our LPS technology to literally light it on fire, make it ultra bioavailable in the body, results-oriented product. You're all excited about it. You've identified some vendors in the past, so you're going to order from some vendors that we really trust. You're getting that product in the door. It lands out in our garage kind of loading dock area. What happens the very first thing when we get a barrel of powder in that's one of the ingredients for this incredible new product you're building?
1: I won't go into the nuances, but the basic first thing that happens to anything...
0: Yeah, we've got about 9 minutes.
1: Oh, great. So the first thing that happens to a material that comes into our facility, first, the operator will go and look at the receiving list. If it's not in the receiving list, it's rejected outright. So we can only bring into our facility things that we say we need and that have been ordered through our system. So they'll look in the receiving list, they'll identify which product it was that was ordered, and then they will go and print out, they'll bring it into inventory, but it's brought into inventory under

0: a quarantine.
1: Q, the Q word.
0: Not quercetin, right? Quarantine, the other go. Q word for this.
1: Yeah, there you go.
0: Right? It's under quarantine. And a quarantine status, nobody can use that product.
1: Yeah, it's actually, there's tape on the floor that represents a quarantine area in the building. It goes into that area, and basically it is verboten, right?
0: Yeah, the only...
1: You're not allowed to do anything with that until...
0: The only people that can move, touch, deal with the quarantine product is our quality department. And they are the only people. We have an electronic ERP system, which stands for Enterprise Resource Planning System, which controls all of our production environment. Some people use paper. We adopted an electronic system from the get-go.
1: Love that you did that. I've been in too many paper facilities. There's a lot of potential
0: for a
1: potential for problems.
0: And the reason why our five-day audit was a day and a half was because we were completely electronic. Most of the facilities that are paper, it's so laborious. So it goes into quarantine status. The only people that have the authority to change the status of an inventory item in our facility is our quality department. The quality department in a GMP facility does not report to manufacturing. They report to me. They are an independent entity. Their specific job function is to test materials against the product specification.
1: Can you say hardcore? I love our product. I love our QC department because I'll just name them, Stella and Jared. They'll just come out of the room and it's like, no.
0: Yeah.
1: This is not happening. No.
0: Okay. So I tell people, you know, I have two choices. When my quality department tells me something, I can agree with them or I can fire them. and that's it. I mean, really.
1: I love that.
0: I mean, sometimes I can I can sometimes negotiate with them, you know, and say, hey, would you mind doing something this way? But honestly, I empower them with an independent power and I have their back. If they make a decision about something, I'm not going to mess with it.
1: Well,
0: and it speaks to the power. We have some pretty exotic laboratory equipment, Josh, that specifically tests the identity and the potency of every ingredient that we have in our facility.
1: Okay, so we've taken that particular phase. We've got the product in quarantine. The actual quality control department comes. They're the only ones that can touch that product. They're the ones that are now looking at the specifications of the product and saying it is what they said it was. It's the same grade as it was the last time, because
0: literally,
1: they're looking at
0: they
1: past
0: can
1: retentions.
0: Scan the barcode on that quarantine label and it will pull up to them a testing sheet. And all that they have to do, we make it super stupid simple. Follow the instructions on the testing sheet. They go through the check boxes. They do the tests. If the material passes, then they go in and they change the status of the material from quarantine to approved. Now, we don't just do it on the raw materials. We do this product specification, potency, and identity at every single stage of our manufacturing process. We don't do the potency because we do that at the front end, but as long as we have a identity positive test at each stage, we know that we have a product that is meeting the potency requirements of the law.
1: Okay, we're gonna speed this up. With 3.5 minutes left here, we've identified the ingredients. We know what they are. Now we are going to move that ingredient from quarantine to where?
0: To approved inventory.
1: Okay.
0: Those ingredients can then be used in the context of a master recipe.
1: Okay.
0: That master recipe is also very tightly controlled.
1: Master batch record? Is that what they call
0: it? We call
1: it
0: a master batch.
1: Okay.
0: Well, we use a master batch record system. Other people use different systems. We're using a master batch record kind of environment. When we're ready to make something, we issue a batch and then our operators follow the specific directions in the batch record to make a product.
1: So let's say we've moved through this process flawlessly. All the machinery, the encapsulation machinery and the blending machinery and everything that's used has worked right. And now here I am. Oh, and by the way, we didn't talk about it, but when you get these powders in, do you send them out at that time for the microbiological testing historically, or sometimes if you've got a supplier that's so good?
0: Remember those ABCD?
1: Yeah, the ratings.
0: Our ratings on the customer or the supplier. If it's an A supplier, all A suppliers will have already done an independent microbiology test before they ship us product. So we'll get with a certificate of analysis a microbiology report. And we, on an A supplier, we trust that. But regardless of how well we trust anything,
1: this is what I like about us.
0: Before we send out any product into consumers' hands, we will do the positive identity test.
1: Yep.
0: And we will do an independent third-party microbiology test, which is essentially we're testing for the presence of any pathogens.
1: Right.
0: And the ability of that product to actually grow any pathogens if it was left out at room temperature for an extended period of time. With that positive microbiology test, it's essentially the quality department is given the right but not the obligation to approve a product for use for sale.
1: Well, I say congratulations, Ultra Botanica, because a couple of years ago you brought in, there's some top firms out there, Adam, that do independent auditing. It's a nightmare to get prepared for those, to prep all that, to do that, and to pull it off. We had a really almost flawless report. They got to try to find some little thing wrong, right?
0: They found an earring.
1: I know. Yeah. It wasn't in anything. It was actually on a person's ear. So anyway, congratulations that we've been through that independent thing now twice, and we passed the muster twice.
0: Yeah, we got a 99 on the first one out of 100, and then the 98 out of 100 on the second one.
1: Very nice, very nice. I want to say something else too before, and we're just about out of time here, but that product is tied to a lot number and an expiration date. And what happens if somebody calls our company? I want you to understand how critical this is and how it is viewed in such a strict adherence protocol. If somebody calls and Adam picks up the phone, or I do, or our customer service department does, and they say, you know, I think I got a tummy ache, or I think it kind of gave me a little headache, or I had some gas after I took your product.
0: My favorite one was they called us up and said, there's black specks in my capsules.
1: Oh, yes. The wife had actually swapped out our product for another product.
0: What we found out later was that the wife had put somebody else's product.
1: Yeah, we'll talk about that sometime. But anyway, we want you to know we retain these samples of each batch we've actually got some that are 4 years old back there.
0: Oh,
1: we don't have to retain them a long time. Five years, 6 years, 7 years.
0: We haven't tossed out any of our retention samples.
1: Okay, we've got 8 years of samples.
0: From
1: 2015. Wow. Oh, yeah. The previous facility. So anyway, we wanted you to know about the anatomy of building a healthy dietary supplement that's going to pass identity testing, potency, purity, microbiological assays, what that really looks like, a microcosm of what that looks like coming into the door of our facility, moving out the facility until it gets into your hands, into your mouth, and into your stomach. So this is UltraLife Today. I'm Josh Bellew.
0: I'm Adam Payne.
1: We love the fact that you're joining us. We love the fact that our numbers are growing because you're sharing the content that we bring to you. We have an amazing technology that we apply to plant bioactives that has revolutionized classifications of plant bioactive compounds in terms of results-oriented things. Go to ultratoday.com to find out more about us. Wherever you get your podcasts, hey, rate us, give us 5, subscribe, share. We love and appreciate you. Go live your ultra life today. ACFO Tulsa and KOKC Oklahoma City, happy 250. I hope you're going to do a wonderful, wonderful thing today, and that is be around other individuals. I hope you find yourself in a position to celebrate, to have good food, to see fireworks somewhere, and just marvel at the reality that we're really in an amazing place, in an amazing country.
0: Yeah, we are. It's a beautiful country to live in. I think we were talking earlier about this, Josh. You know, I would invite anybody that's a Christian here, and I hope, and non-Christians alike,
2: guys, why do we put so much effort and energy into our identity as an American citizen?
1: Yep.
2: Let's pour our identity into being a citizen of the kingdom of heaven. When you do that, all of the political and economic machinations that are going on continuously here on earth, because we consume and we throw out and we buy and we live and we marry and we create children, but that's going to be continuous and ongoing. But our identity as an American, it's still there. You know, somebody asks me, are you an American? I'll say, yes, I am an American. It's a great country to live in. We got our flaws, but we try to embrace liberty and the pursuit of happiness as ideals here. But when we let our identity as being a child of the kingdom of heaven, being brought into this new existence that was bought for us by the same power that rose Messiah Jesus from the dead to life, creates in us a whole new living realm that we can walk in and operate out of. You know, one of the guys I know that does this best is actually Josh Bellew. He's continuously praying and asking Father to help improve his conscious awareness of the Holy Spirit. And this is not just an idea. It's not Josh should not be locked up and put away because of dangerous psychoses. No.
1: Depends on who you ask.
2: Yeah, well, it's true. But it is a manifestation of this beautiful new reality. And this is what Jesus preached. He said, the kingdom of heaven is coming. Or he said, the kingdom of heaven is nigh, N-I-G-H.
1: Here.
2: Yep.
1: Here now,
2: and
1: in the moment.
2: And he literally, through his death and resurrection, created this new race of people. You know, I like calling us Homo resurrectus.
1: Oh, there you go.
2: So, you know, the sapient's okay, but now we need the spiritual life that comes from Messiah. So Homo resurrectus should be our identity and our first and foremost affiliation above all else.
1: Hey, do you have something else that you would like to say out there before we leave today? We've got about 17 minutes left, and we would love to hear from you. There's a number you can call. It's 888-775-5454. Before you go out and stand in the long line at the fireworks stands that are all on the outskirts of town, give us a call, 888-775-5454. You want to learn more about what we call protozorb technology, that which when I'm in front of pharmacists and doctors and clinicians, and I say, well, there's one thing that separates us from the others out there. There's a unique technology called protozorb that allows these amazing God-given botanicals that we have, plant bioactives, to move through your gut into your bloodstream on a molecular level and to hit your bloodstream at exponential levels to where you actually go, wow, I felt that curcumin. That berberine actually did give me blood sugar support. I'm looking at my CGM right now, and it's changed in the last hour since I took it. We'll have a whole show sometime and talk about Berb Pro, Adam, and some of the local people that I've got using it that are just being blown away. Yeah, exactly.
2: And Josh, we're really just scratching the surface here.
1: We are.
2: You know, we've been on the tidal wave of protozoab curcumin, and that brought us such amazing relationships, amazing products. But then we figured out that the same technology that improves the the assimilation of curcumin into our body through this protein scaffold protozoab technology, but it works for a whole slew of other compounds that are notorious for being really difficult to get into the human body.
1: Yeah, I'm actually even discovering more of those all the time that I've not even had you know, with the use of AI, I'm identifying some things. It's like, oh my gosh, really?
2: Yeah.
1: So it's very, very cool. Okay, the number you can call, we've got, phone is already ringing, 888-775-5454. Did you know that we actually give away, Adam, did you know that we give away oftentimes 1 month's supply, sometimes even a couple of bottles.
2: Who authorized that?
1: Well, I know this guy. He's really tall. That's, you know, I met him about 12 years ago.
2: Give away product, and, he should be fired.
1: Yeah, well, actually, you've empowered me to give away product at times, and sometimes I have skeptical physicians, and I'll say, hey, is your spouse feeling good? Are they feeling aging? Are they hurting? Oh, well, then let me actually let you experience curcumin for the very first time. And they're like, really? I'm like, yeah, let me just send you a bottle. And then it's like, oh, that personal experience changes everything. It becomes a recommended product. Hey, Kara, who do we have calling in today?
3: Stan in Yukon.
1: Wonderful. Stan, welcome to Ultra Life today. What's going on in Yukon, America?
4: Well, I'll tell you what. Can you hear me on the radio?
2: Yeah, we can, Stan. Yep.
4: Oh, okay, okay. I've been in and out on y'all's program several weeks and hadn't been able to catch you. But here's the deal. It's sleep issues, and my nasal passages, they just kind of clog up about 6. You can almost time it, about 6:30 every night. And I've been to the doctor. I use Natty Pot. Doesn't work. Use the Navage, doesn't work. Use saline mist and with extra strength, doesn't work. And I'm dying to get some sleep. Got any suggestions?
1: Wow. Oh, wow. Yes, we do.
2: Stan, what do they suspect the this alarm clock of your nose clogging up? What's it coming from? Have they even theorized why this is happening to you?
4: I really don't know, because I asked my wife about it, because sitting there about 6:30, I thought, I just noticed it, and it's plugged up. And I said, oh, here we go again.
2: So, and it's how long has this been going on?
4: Oh, man, I don't know how many years. See, my mom said I was born with a runny nose, but I don't think that was correct. But it feels like it's not a runny nose, it just gets stopped up.
1: Mm. Stan,
4: it might be inflammation inside the nasal passage. I don't know.
2: Well, that's definitely one of the culprits here, and there's a lot of other things that could be going on. So I'm just curious, Josh, to get Ultra Defense on board with Stan.
1: Yeah, I'm glad you mentioned that, because I do want it to be one of our products that has NAC in it. Now, Stan, have you ever used any of our products before?
2: Great question.
4: No, as a matter of fact, I've tried to find your products here in Oklahoma City, and I don't know where to get them.
1: Well, I'm so glad you said that, because after we drop off your call, if we don't have someone else waiting, I'm going to mention. He's in Yukon.
2: Oh, Yukon.
1: I can tell him place literally probably within 4 or 5 miles from his house.
2: Oh, he can go to the
1: Omega Health out on Northwest 23rd and Council.
2: Paul Rothwell's
1: clinic there, right on the edge of Yukon as well.
2: Yep.
1: But although at Omega Health, they carry a lot of our products. They're at 23rd and Council, Evie and Joy, amazing people. But Stan, so I've got some thoughts for you too. I like what Adam said about Ultra Defense, because there's a variety of things going on with you. Now, Adam will mention something to you that also could revolutionize your life, and that would be if you've not bought yourself a new pillow in a while, and then maybe also even using, and I know this, you're sitting around the house, I don't know what time you retire in the evening, but you're definitely having something take place that is triggering. And I would guess, too, that at 6:30 you begin to be more sedentary. You're like, okay, I've worked outside, or I've worked all day long. Now I'm just kind of sitting down. Now you're beginning to take a little bit more deep breaths and stuff like that. And I wouldn't be surprised if there's something triggering some of that as well. Adam, Ultra Defense, Ultra Allergy would be an incredible thing.
2: Yeah, Defense has the quercetin in it. And so, Stan, I would just recommend taking twice the dose that's on the label. I know that's stepping over the line a little bit.
1: Well, but two twice a day. Yep.
2: Two twice a day.
1: Yep.
2: And would you mind just giving us a call back in a month and letting us know if it helped at all?
4: Well, sure.
2: All right.
4: I'd enjoy that.
2: All right. Well, we got you lined up, and of course, we appreciate you calling, and we'll get this bottle right out to you.
1: Yeah, give us an update, Stan, in a few weeks. Hey, who do we have, Kara?
3: Sandra in Lexington.
1: Brilliant. Sandra, welcome to Ultra Life today. What's going on in your world?
5: Oh, thank you, guys. Hey, I was listening to your recording, and I was just curious, you were talking about the products that failed. Is there any website or anything you can go to find out which, you know, when they're going out and doing these surveys, what the company is or what products it
1: there is?
5: Anything like
1: yes.
5: that?
1: There's one that has made millions and millions of dollars being the watchdog for the industry. It's called ConsumerLabs.com. And ConsumerLabs basically frequently gathers up products off health food store shelves. They do their own independent testing, and then they post those results. Now, what they've done that's made it a little more difficult, they'll tease you with things, and then sometimes they'll say, hey, if you'll pay us a little bit of money, we'll give you the big entire list. But ConsumerLabs.com has been around for decades, and they're a good watchdog of the industry. There's probably other areas. I mean, you can literally look up an FDA warning letter online.
0: Yeah, they're all published.
1: Yeah, if you literally just say FDA warning letters on Google issued, it will pull up the most recent ones to the older ones just right there.
2: I'll give you an example of how important this work is for our community. The FDA flagged a nutraceutical company called Now, N-O-W. I'm sure a lot of our listeners have seen it. And they were failing on their
1: one
2: quality.
1: Of the biggest.
2: Yeah, their quality had gone downhill. The potency wasn't there. They were using ingredients in the product that weren't on the label, all sorts of stuff. And they decided not to turtle and put their head in the sand and wait for it to all go away by going blah, blah, blah, blah, blah. No, that wasn't their reaction. They did just the opposite of that. They embraced becoming one of the highest quality, I believe, supplement manufacturers here in the United States.
1: Well, I've got a tag onto the end of that, Adam. They got smacked again recently.
2: Oh, no way.
1: Yep, they did.
2: For what?
1: I got that recently.
2: Oh.
1: They had in one of my reports
2: just
1: that they had. I'm not going to say it's across. I don't know how extensive it was, but it was one of my reporting things that I get, and it said, yeah, they kind of suffered a little bit recently again. So anyway, so let me ask you this. Do you take any of our products at all at this time, and what's going on in your health world?
5: Oh, absolutely. Yeah. My whole family is high on your defense. My grandson takes your allergy stuff.
1: Wow.
5: He just started that recently. I called you guys a few months ago about his allergies, and you recommended
1: right.
5: it. And it's
2: How'd it go?
5: Great.
2: It's worked great. Yay! Woo!
5: Yeah.
2: How long did it take for him to notice the difference?
5: He's 12 years old. He's 12, and just constantly the sneezing and, you know, the clearing of the throat and stuff, and it's worked really good. But he also takes the defense with it, too.
1: Good.
5: So.
1: Got to get them on that vitamin D early.
2: How long did it take for him to notice a difference? Do you know?
5: You know, I can't say exactly.
2: Approximately?
5: When I talked to my daughter, probably about 2 weeks.
2: Okay.
5: Is when
1: lovely.
5: She said she really started noticing it. So, you know, and sometimes it's a little worse than it is others. So it's hard to know exactly.
2: Yep.
5: Does that make sense?
2: Oh, absolutely.
1: Yeah.
2: You know.
1: So, Sandra, what's your personal experience been? Why did you end up starting to take our product?
5: I'm an old Lou Dobbs girl.
1: There you go. Lou Phillips. Okay,
5: you know.
1: Great.
5: Right. And the defense is what started with me, because I was getting sick all the time with my grandkids, and I just couldn't, you know, couldn't fight when they bring stuff home. And
1: I
5: started taking that, and my kids seen that I had great success with it, and then my kids started taking it, and,
1: awesome.
5: You know, it's amazing. I may get sick once a year, but that's it. And, I mean, that product is
2: Yeah,
5: amazing.
2: It really changed my life, too, a lot of us.
1: Sandra,
2: here.
1: Is there something we can send you? And you've touched my heartstrings with this 12-year-old, so can we send you something and then also include a bottle of something for the 12-year-old? What can we send you?
5: Oh, actually, we're getting ready to order some. You don't need to. You've been so generous anyway. But what I would, if you wouldn't mind.
1: Now, don't be like my mom and think that we're trying to give you charity. We love you, and we just want to bless your life. So we'd be delighted to send something your way.
5: I appreciate it.
1: Okay.
5: You guys are very, very generous. Very generous.
2: Well, I want to ask a different question then, Sandra. Do you know somebody, friend, family, relative, that could would get a lot of benefit out of one of our products?
1: Yeah, maybe you could gift to someone.
2: Yeah, just gift it to them.
5: Absolutely. Yeah, I was thinking about knee pain is what I was thinking about, and I didn't know. I believe I gave some UltraCur,
1: the original the orange label.
5: For
1: yep.
5: The 3-day trial, which really didn't do anything, but I believe you've got the higher dose or higher strength or something, and I'm just wondering. I mean, I think your products are amazing. My son-in-law loves your Advanced.
1: That's what we were thinking.
5: Too much.
1: No, the Advanced would be perfect for your friend.
2: Two 60-count bottles of Advanced for Sandra, and some samples so you can give them away.
5: Oh, that's awesome. Thank you.
2: Yeah, you're welcome.
1: Fantastic. Sandra from Lexington, thank you so very much for calling today. 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We have got, what do you want to say,
2: it's
1: Adam?
2: It's a new pharmacy on 15th Street. It's
1: Creative Care, yeah.
2: No, this is...
1: There's another one.
2: Yeah, Edmond. It's a family pharmacy run by a dear friend of mine, Tim Grundy.
1: Oh, very good.
2: He has all of our products on the shelf.
1: Well, look at that. I wonder how that happened. I guess
2: maybe he
1: knows the owner. anyway, so yes, and then we've got Green Acres Market in South Oklahoma City. 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Taylor's Herbs, Kenzie Taylor. And by the way, Kenzie, if you haven't had that second baby yet, just congratulations in advance. Hey, do you love what we're doing? Please like, subscribe, share. We have a few thousand people that are liking, subscribing, or subscribers now that are active. But sometimes we get a few thousand views. Sometimes we only have 100 views or even less than that. If you like what we're doing, if it's relevant content to you, anywhere you get podcasts, you can find us. I don't know that there's time for to call in, but you could try. 888-775-5454.
2: Yeah. So, you know, all of these things, we were on this journey of creating all these, unearthing, Josh, all of these compounds that could use the Protozerb technology.
1: Yeah.
2: And honestly, Josh, I think we're still just scratching the surface on where we can go. In fact, we have a new conjugate. So we've had whey protein, brown rice protein as our proteins, and then we've done N-acetylcysteine. And we use N-acetylcysteine, it's not Chinese, it's actually Spanish. We buy it from the only pharmaceutical manufacturing site in Europe that makes pharmaceutical-grade NAC, and they ship it to us here. And the new conjugate is glucosamine.
1: Drum roll, please.
2: And chondroitin. Yep. And so,
1: and it's not shellfish chondroitin. So if you have an allergy to shellfish, you can take this stuff.
2: Yeah,
1: it's a vegan.
2: It's natural, and it's not going to... there's no immune reaction that you're going to get. There's no bovine, fish, or fowl in it at all. All right. So it looks like we are down to... almost the top of the minute. Kara, did we have one last caller there?
6: We did not, unfortunately. But you know what I'm thinking? If you're getting into the glucosamine chondroitin, that might be a good option for our listeners that are on blood thinners and can't take the UltraCur.
1: Curcumin is actually the official, it's the official culprit there that actually bends the blood.
6: Okay.
2: Yeah. it's not the protein. Otherwise, we'd be dead. It's okay.
1: All right. This is Ultra Life Today. It is a production of Ultra Botanica Studios right here in Oklahoma City. Something we didn't mention, we are now NSF certified for our standards at our laboratory right here in the heart of Oklahoma City. We want you to go love on somebody, experience God this weekend, celebrate 250 years of a very interesting experiment right here in the United States of America. Set aside your differences. Love each other. 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
8: Forecasters say the 4th of July will be a lot hotter than usual this year. It was so hot Friday that big parades in Philadelphia and Washington, D.C., celebrating America's 250th anniversary, had to be canceled because of triple-digit temperatures. And the Great American State Fair on the National Mall had to be postponed until evening. Forecasters say more extreme heat is predicted today, with highs including 108 in New York and 107 in D.C. Extreme heat is expected across the South and into the Southern Plains. A wildfire raging out of control in southern Colorado is now one of the biggest in the state's history. Jim Forbes has the latest.
9: KUSA in Denver says as of Friday night, the Aspen Acres fire has burned over 81,000 acres and has destroyed nearly 200 buildings southwest of Pueblo, which are mostly homes.
10: We have had a number of hotshot crews come in. Last night we had one crew came in, and as soon as they got here, we put them on the line.
9: That was Alaska Complex Incident Management Team Chief Brad Washa. The fire is still 0% contained. Hot and dry conditions remain in the forecast, although humidity levels could tick up slightly.
8: Pop star Taylor Swift has married NFL star Travis Kelce at a ceremony that was officiated by movie star Adam Sandler. Hundreds of invited guests turned out for Friday's gala event at New York's Madison Square Garden. Celebrity guests included Selena Gomez, Bradley Cooper, and NFL commissioner Roger Goodell. Music icons Stevie Nicks and Tim McGraw were scheduled to perform at the wedding reception, which lasted until the early morning. Joey Chestnut will be defending his mustard belt today at the Nathan's Famous Hot Dog Eating Contest in New York City. Chestnut's looking for his 18th belt and holds the men's world record with 76 hot dogs, including buns. In the women's competition, Miki Sudo will be vying for her fifth straight championship, and she'll be trying to top her record of consuming 51 hot dogs. I'm Lisa Taylor.
7: 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But weeks or months later, after another rain, another estimate, a low offer, or a denial letter, some homeowners realize something still is not right. When a serious property claim is delayed, underpaid, or wrongfully denied, Glass and Tabor helps Oklahoma homeowners understand their options and respond when the claim process stops being fair. Serious claims, serious counsel. Call Glass and Tabor at 405-993-4044.
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8: The Department of Justice says it will not release additional unredacted records from its probe into convicted sex offender Jeffrey Epstein. Department officials declined the release on Thursday and told a federal judge that it has adequately complied with the law. The department said it was allowed to withhold records containing victims' identities and information that could jeopardize a federal investigation. The response came in the final hours of a court-ordered deadline to remove redactions in at least a dozen documents or show cause why it could not. A Delta Airlines flight bound for Atlanta was forced to divert to Indiana after the crew reported a potential lightning strike mid-flight. The Boeing aircraft took off from Chicago O'Hare Friday and landed safely in Indianapolis later that day with no injuries reported among the 180 passengers and crew on board. The crew declared an emergency to secure priority handling for inspection upon landing. Officials tell Fox 5 Atlanta the plane was undergoing a thorough evaluation before it could resume service. Passengers were accommodated with hotel rooms and meal vouchers for the unexpected delay. Delta Airlines also apologized for the inconvenience. A California mother and daughter who went missing after going for a hike in the mountains east of San Bernardino have been found safe. Authorities say 41-year-old Crystal Myers and her 21-year-old daughter Alexis Martinez were hiking on the Vivian Creek Trail Thursday but didn't make it back. The Vivian Creek Trail is the shortest and steepest route to the summit of Mount San Gorgonio and requires experienced hiking skills. On Friday, the San Bernardino County Sheriff's Department tells KTLA The mother and daughter walked out on their own and were not injured. A New York man was taken to a hospital Friday after stumbling out of the water at Jones Beach with a large gash on one of his feet that doctors believe was a shark bite. The beach was packed at around noon when witnesses said a man in his 30s appeared to be struggling to get out of the water and fell to the sand once he got out. A Parks Department spokesperson said the large gash on the man's foot looked like a tooth may have caused it. Lifeguards ordered everyone out of the water for about an hour after the suspected attack. I'm Lisa Taylor.
12: Do you hear that? And that? 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

0: When we're not in the great outdoors, we're thinking about it. Kender Outdoors. Come on into the camp house and make yourself at home.
1: Happy birthday to us, the greatest nation on God's green planet. Happy 250th birthday, United States of America. What a special day it is in Medora, North Dakota. It's grand opening day at the brand new President Theodore Roosevelt Presidential Library. Golly, I wish I was there. I will be one day. But in the meantime, we're going to depend on my dear friend up in North Dakota, Joe Wiegand. Joe is the world's premier Theodore Roosevelt repriser and historian. He's going to join us on the show today and talk about all of the many wonderful things that President Theodore Roosevelt, Teddy Roosevelt, did not only for sportsmen and women, hunters, fishermen, outdoorsmen and women, but for all Americans concerning our wildlife and wild places. 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Fireworks, they're going to be everywhere today, have been for the past few days, will be for a few more. Have you given any thought to that young bird dog of yours and how you might protect them from the noise of fireworks surrounding us? It's really important, or you could end up with a very nice dog that's gun-shied for life. Tom Dawkins is going to talk to us about that on the show today. But right now, I want to go back to a conversation that I had with Joe Wiegand as President Theodore Roosevelt just a few years ago, addressing the hunter's importance to wildlife and how hunting is conservation.
2: Mr. Kinder, I'm delighted to be on the radio program with you and your listeners throughout the country and throughout the world.
3: What a thrill it is to talk to you again through the miracle of radio. We have the Colonel with us, President Theodore Roosevelt, and we're talking about conservation and how hunting and fishing is conservation. You were at the forefront of this conservation model that we have here in North America, and it's worked so well for all of these years.
2: Indeed, the species would overpopulate if not occasionally culled by the hunter. Killing a buck does a great deal to help relieve the stress on the population and indeed limit the effects of a disease or famine that hit the herds throughout the country. The big game of this country, the big game of the other continents, has been preserved by the hunter, who is a conservationist, who ensures that the habitat is maintained for the wildlife. And so very often the practical issues of our public policies in this country, it's indeed the taxes and the excise fees on the equipment, the guns and the ammunition, the fishing equipment of the hunter and the angler, that provides the funding to preserve the habitat and fund the programs of the federal and state governments in making sure that our wildlife is healthy and prolific.
3: So, even if we have never owned a deer rifle in our lives or a fishing pole, we can thank the hunter and the fisherman that we can visit our national parks, visit our conservation areas, and actually see these beautiful critters and creation.
2: This idea of wildlife management with which we began this conversation, the idea that if left all to themselves, without wildlife management, so many of the species would overpopulate so as to lead to conditions of starvation, privation, and disease amongst the big herds. The hunter is doing a tremendous service to the public and to the breeds themselves by making sure that the population is limited, that they are in such a healthy condition so as to be able to be provided for by the limited acreage upon which they might graze.
3: As you look back over the past 100 years or so, and see how your model, this North American conservation model, has been reproduced in other countries successfully around the world, that's got to make you happy.
2: Of course, Yellowstone, our first national park, where I camped for 2 weeks during my presidency and did no hunting, but instead observed the great herd of elk and bison. We had that model taken by other countries throughout the world, especially in Africa, where the big game is now preserved through wildlife management and conservation. For me and Gifford Pinchot, our national forester, another founding member of Boone and Crockett, the nation's and the world's first fair hunting and conservation organization, we were able to spread the idea of conservation, that our natural resources and our wildlife were not infinite, that indeed we must do all that we can to support the preservation of the wildlife and its habitat. So I'm glad that this model of scientific management has been embraced not only in this country, but throughout the world, that our children and our grandchildren might know the great adventures of the outdoors, whether they choose to go hunting or simply camping and hiking. The outdoors are a restorative place for the soul, and I enjoy it greatly. And I'm delighted that your radio program will encourage more people to get outdoors, to find their park, and to find the next great adventure.
1: Joe Wiegand as President Teddy Roosevelt, the world's foremost Roosevelt impersonator, repriser, and historian. 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Even if your dog has special needs like an itchy coat or could use added glucosamine in their diet for joint health, whatever their situation may be, there's a Pro Plan specifically built for your dog. 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
1: 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Once upon a time, long, long ago, elk roamed bountifully across most of North America. Their bugle cut the early morning fog in the hills of Tennessee, Kentucky, Virginia, coast to coast. And then they were gone. But in 1984, the Rocky Mountain Elk Foundation was born. And since then, a quarter of a million people have joined the elk effort. Nearly 9.5 million acres have been preserved or access opened up to the public. There are more than 500 RMEF chapters, and the way we go about our business makes us one of the most efficient and effective conservation organizations in the U.S. The Rocky Mountain Elk Foundation plays a leading role in restoring elk to their historic habitat. Today, make a difference in the world. Make an impact. Learn how at rmef.org. Freedom Hunters. They say thank you to our very bravest and finest in a very special way.
5: We're a 501c3 military outreach program. We take servicemen and their families out on outdoor ventures, mainly hunting, fishing, shooting trips all around the country and internationally, too.
1: These trips are more than a thank you and a good time. Far more.
5: It invigorates them. The healing comes out of it. You know, it's amazing. I started it just as a thank you, as a give back. I had no idea the therapeutic value of these hunts. I mean, it changes them. You can see it in their eyes. When they show up at camp, they're quiet and reserved. By the end of camp, they're opened up and, chatting with other veterans. It's amazing. You can go on our website. We've got a donation button, or just email us and say, hey, here's the opportunity. We'll fit a vet into that opportunity, whatever it is. Freedomhunters.org.

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0: And I pledge allegiance to the flag of the United States of America and to the Republic for which it stands, one nation, under God, indivisible, with liberty and justice for all.
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2: Tom Dockin joins us now from his world-famous Oak Ridge Kennels in Northfield, Minnesota. Tom, last thing we want to do is gun-shy our dogs with a firecracker.
4: Oh, boy. You know, it's kind of one of those game-changers and game-enders, actually, in a lot of cases. Unfortunately, 4th of July has probably ruined more potential hunting dogs than any other, you know, one day out of the year. And you know, there's certain things that you can recover from dog training wise. I mean, I always tell people you can do a bad job with sit or come and still have a hunting dog. You can't do a bad job with introduction to loud noises and still have a hunting dog in a lot of cases. So not only what are you doing on 4th of July, but know what your surroundings are going to be like as well. And expect the worst, so you know how to prepare for it and keep your, you know, your new puppy, you know, protected from it.
5: Tom, and you're going to hate this question, but if it's too late, if it happened early in our dog's life and now he's a year old and he's really scared of loud noise, how do we go about working with that dog out in the field to maybe bring him back a little bit?
4: Well, what's happened there is that fireworks in general, and you could do this with the gun as well by doing the wrong gun introduction. There's two types of introductions to noises. There's a tolerance introduction, and then there's a positive reinforcement introduction. Tolerance means, I just hope the dog tolerates this and doesn't get scared. And that could be in the form of, you know, say, well, I'm just going to take my dog to the trap range and have him in the parking lot and then gradually try to work him closer to the guns. He doesn't know what the noise is or why it's there, and all you're doing is crossing your fingers and hoping that he tolerates the noise. And sure, there's been people that's how they introduce their dogs to the gun, and I always say, well, you know, you rolled the dice and you won that time. I just don't want to roll the dice, and that's not what I'm going to do. So positive reinforcement, what we would do, and this is with any dog now, but we have to find something that this dog is crazy about to do. And early on, what we'll do is we'll get them really fired up about, you know, picking up pigeons, getting that aggressiveness and bringing out that prey drive, and really get that to the forefront. And then what we'll gradually do is I would have it's a two-person operation, and this goes for a dog who hasn't had a bad experience or does. And then we'll have somebody get out in front with that pigeon, dead bird, or whatever really turns your dog on. And that person will just clap their hands. They're going to be out there about 25, 30 yards. Clap their hands and throw that object and let the dog go retrieve and come back. And clapping your hands at 40 yards, I mean, it's so light it's not even a factor. But the whole idea is that dog is getting a little audible noise and seeing something that it wants, okay? So we'll do that for a couple of days, gradually work it in closer and closer, where the dog hears that little slap and then gets to make the retrieve. And provided that's going well, we go, you know, back out to 40 yards, pop a blank pistol. And I like using those little acorn crimps. You know, they're a little bit of a noise, but they're not overwhelming. And pop and then throw. And then we're always watching the dog's reaction. The person who's shooting is watching, and then the person who is hanging on to the dog and then sending it for the retrieve is watching. And we want to see the dog just fired up to run out there. Now, things that you got to look for is gun shyness can be anything from when that noise takes place where the dog just blinks and then runs out and makes a great retrieve, even that blinking is telling you that I'm a little uncertain with the noise, but I like what's out there. So it can go then progressively from blinking to kind of just turning their head away and looking the opposite direction, knowing that that person's going to, you know, pop that blank pistol, to then turning their back to the, you know, the guy who's going to be throwing and shooting, and then wanting to get out of there. So we even look at a blink like, okay, we're seeing some signs here. We need to get further away with that noise or back up a step to just clapping for, you know, a while. Well, gradual progression then, Billy, is blank gun over a period of days where we gradually work a little closer, always with the throw. And I always tell people, this is like if I had $100 bills out there and I clapped my hands and you came out and I gave you $100, pretty soon you'd go, hey, that's a pretty good noise, you know, that's out there. So, and we want the dog to feel the same way. But as we work in closer, we'll still watch the dog's posture. And that really what you want is that they should be just like tugging and pulling on that leash to want to get out to that person. And then when we get to the point where we can shoot the blank gun next to the dog, we go all the way back out at that 40-yard distance and we start with a 410. And then gradually work each day in a little bit, always with that throw and retrieve. Go all the way back out again, start the 20-gauge, and then, you know, gradually go to the 12-gauge. But the key there is if you see that they're a little uncomfortable, then, you know, back down to a lighter, you know, what the dog really excelled on before. Back down, you know, get down to maybe go back to the 410 or go back to the blank gun, because if you decide that you're going to try to accomplish this today, that's not how it works. You accomplish what the dog will let you accomplish. Professionally, think of this, professionally, without a problem with a dog that has had no problems with the gun, we take 2 weeks to properly introduce a dog to the gun. So if you think you're going to do it on the weekend, it's really a gamble.
5: Normal dog starting from scratch, yeah, no problems, 2 weeks. So
4: yeah, so and then if you have a dog that has already had a problem, we're going to say a minimum of a month. But here's the problem. We could be, you know, moving right along, you know, and things are moving. All of a sudden, one day, you know, that dog might go, you know what? I was okay with the blank gun and the 410. You know, the 20-gauge, it's not going to happen. So, you know, a professional trainer, you know, is probably not going to go like, yeah, got it covered. I can take care of it. Because you never know when and if that dog is going to go, I'll tolerate up to this point, and then that's it. Now, dogs with super hard prey drive are probably a little bit better candidates because their desire to want to go do the retrieve and that bird drive will overcome sometimes those things. If you have a dog that is a little skittish in general, a little softer temperamented, you know, they're going to question the process probably a little bit more.

0: leave everybody with this. I tell everybody every week that Purina Pro Plan is the absolute best fuel that you can give not only your bird dog, but your cow dog, your couch dog, your whatever dog. And I know you're in full agreement with that.
1: We are. You know, we feed a lot of dogs the Purina brand. We feed the Purina Pro Plan. And, you know, the dog, we have people come back, you know, they'll pick their dog up and they'll call back and they'll go, what are you feeding our dog? And they go like, why? I've never seen him look so good. And that's just it. I mean, we need to feed the best. And, you know, in my book, yeah, I agree 100% with you.
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2: 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I stand to honor the sacrifices of the generations before me. Heroes who charged into battle through bombs and bullets, who lost their brothers and still pushed through, fighting for every inch of our freedom. I stand for my brothers who can't stand anymore. Men who hunted terrorists to the ends of the earth, who sacrificed their bodies and their lives so that we could peacefully live ours. I stand for the children, the spouses, and parents whose family made the ultimate sacrifice for us. We are all standing. We're the National Rifle Association of America, and we are freedom's safest place.

0: Ladies and gentlemen, I'm Dave Price, former Air Force fighter pilot, and I'd like to lead you in the Pledge of Allegiance. I pledge allegiance to the flag of the United States of America and to the republic for which it stands, one nation, under God, indivisible, with liberty and justice for all. God bless America.
1: Yes, sir, Dave Price. Thank you so much for your service to our country and for leading us in our Pledge of Allegiance. 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
2: It's not too early to block the dates for the 2027 DSC Convention and Sporting Expo in Atlanta, Georgia, January the 7th through the 10th at the Georgia World Congress Center. 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I'm Russell Stacy, DSC CEO, and I'd sure enjoy it if you'd join us in Atlanta.
3: Ladies and gentlemen, it's the 4th of July. It is the 250th anniversary of our great nation. I can think of no one that I would rather sit down with, if I only could, on our nation's birthday than the Colonel, President Theodore Roosevelt, Teddy Roosevelt. Welcome to our show through the magic of modern-day media.
4: Mr. Kinder, thank you kindly for having me on with your many listeners across the country and Canada. So, happy July 4th, happy Independence Day, happy semi-quincentennial.
3: Absolutely, and what a happy day it is for us because your presidential library opens to visitors today on the 4th of July, 2026. And I cannot be there today, but I cannot wait to get there. It's just fabulous from all that I've seen and heard. I know.
4: Mr. Kinder, when you visit, it would be my honor and pleasure to escort you and your party through the museum. It's a treasure.
3: Wow. I can't wait. I will let you know when I'm going to be there, Mr. President. I want to talk about a couple of very important things as we, the people, face our next 250 years. If we're going to survive, we need some very key ingredients that you were big on. One of those is patriotism. We can't let that slip away. We must rally.
4: Indeed. The highest office in the land is that of citizen. For while we celebrate the July 4th Independence Day, that, of course, commemorates the Declaration of Independence being adopted and promulgated July 4th, 1776, not forgetting that that Second Continental Congress made that declaration real by, in the previous year, establishing a United States Army, a United States Navy, and a United States Marine Corps in the spirit of speak softly and carry a big stick. We came through the Revolution and the Articles of Confederation, and we came upon then our United States Constitution. Mr. Kinder, if the Declaration is our birth certificate, then the Constitution is our owner's manual. And it's up to us as patriots to ensure that this great experiment, in the words of Abraham Lincoln, a government of the people, by the people, and for the people, if it is to long endure, it's up to you and me and our children and our grandchildren and our grandchildren's grandchildren. Patriotism is an important lesson to be learned by all good Americans.
3: Absolutely. This country was founded on faith. Your faith has played a major, major role in your life and in your successes and through your failures.
4: And not only my life, but of course my family's life. The Roosevelts were Dutch Reform. The Bullocks, my mother's family, Scots Presbyterians. I was homeschooled in New York City as a sickly child, and the most important lesson of the day was the first Bible devotion taught by my father, Theodore Roosevelt, known in our family as Great Heart, from the great Christian book A Pilgrim's Progress by Bunyan. Great Heart, who leads Christian and other pilgrims to salvation. My father was the spiritual leader of our family, and we would demonstrate our love by memorizing Bible verses and living up to the great strictures of the good book. And through my life, it was my faith that saw me through hardship. The death of my father when I was a 19-year-old sophomore at Harvard. I went 5 times on long trips to the north woods of Maine, and in the morning at the juncture of Lake Mattawamkeag River and First Brook, I did Bible devotion in the morning light, and that historic site is now called Bible Point, for the fact that it was the wisdom and comfort and solace of the good book that saw me through that first tragedy, and Later in life, I said, a thorough knowledge of the Bible was worth more than a college education. When I was 25 years old, another great tragedy, and this a double tragedy, the death of my young wife and my widowed mother on the same day, St. Valentine's Day, 1884. I was a young 25-year-old member of the New York General Assembly, and I sought my solace again here in nature, in the Badlands of the Dakota Territory, hunting, cattle ranching, and it was here that my faith life deepened. I would recuperate, return to the family way, marry an old childhood sweetheart, and raise our children in the Episcopal Church, Christ Church Episcopal in Oyster Bay, an important part of the Roosevelt Week at Sagamore Hill. To each and every American, I wish them a vigorous life of faith. I became president September 1901. It is the quasquicentennial. I'm the 125-year marker of our 250. When I took the oath of office in Buffalo under those tragic circumstances, I had no Bible at hand. In 1905, in my own right, I took the oath of office and had my family Bible, open to in my left hand upon James 1:22. Be thou not only hearers of the word, but doers of the word also. And I know your good listeners are about doing the good word and the good works that we're all called to do as good citizens.
3: Absolutely. One of the pillars in the founding fathers' formula to put our nation together was faith. So you had some pretty good stepping stones laid before you came along as well to build on.
4: My family provided me with wonderful opportunities. I built my health as a sickly asthmatic. I discovered the great outdoors, and hunting taught me so much in the way of quick thinking, the ability to shift for oneself in the wild. And I explored the country and the world perhaps more than any other president. So I'm glad for the adventurous spirit of being in the arena as well, and we celebrate that here in Medora, where that presidential library will be opening this afternoon, July 4th, 2026.
3: Absolutely. I'm so excited. I can't wait to get there. And I will be in touch with you, Mr. President, when I make my journey to North Dakota, to Medora, and visit your library, because I'm gonna tour the library with you personally, and I can't wait. Thank you so much for your very generous time.
4: Mr. Kinder, all I can say is, bully!
5: This is a Kinder Outdoors Conservation Minute, a focus on people that make a difference.
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1: 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And that was not a holiday weekend. 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
1: 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The Wild Sheep Foundation. Our purpose sounds simple: to put and keep wild sheep on the mountain. But from where we stand to the top of the mountain is a challenging and exciting journey. To be successful, we support the top scientific minds in wildlife research. We tell the story and history of the wild sheep in North America to those around us, like you. And step by step, we protect and grow wild sheep populations. If not for the Wild Sheep Foundation, more than $115 million in care, concern, and conservation work would not have happened over the past 40 years. Important work that has seen our wild sheep populations grow from 25,000 or so in the 1950s to more than 85,000 today. Learn more about the worldwide leader in wild sheep conservation. Secure a membership. 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National outdoor writer Ken Kirkaby knows of what he writes.
2: I think I probably hunted in just about every western state. And I fly fished in a lot of those places.
1: He's fished the waters, walked the land, and harvested the game that makes him authentic.
2: That's where the basis of that comes from. I wanted to make this really authentic, and I wanted people to identify with it. Guys like you and I have a real hard time finding good stuff to read, because it's written by guys that just don't know what the heck they're writing about. And guys like you and I, we read two pages and we say, hey, that's phony. This is not the way it is.
1: Ever since The Old Man and the Sea, fishing novels have been scarce on the horizon. That was until national outdoor writer Ken Kirkaby wrote his blue water classic, The Tournament. Chuck Winchler of Sporting Classics says you can read The Tournament in about the time it takes to catch a big marlin, and every moment will be just as fun, just as exciting. Jennifer Mayhall of Paradise This Week says The Tournament reels you into the world of sport fishing and doesn't let you go. The Tournament by Ken Kirkaby. Get it on Amazon.

0: Good morning. I'm Lieutenant Colonel David Snodgrass from the United States Air Force. I pledge allegiance to the flag of the United States of America and to the Republic for which it stands, one nation, under God, indivisible, with liberty and justice for all.
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2: My friend Joe Wiegand up in North Dakota is the world's premier Theodore Roosevelt repriser. Maybe you've seen him on the History Channel. He's performed at the White House, all 50 states and around the globe. And today he will perform as President Teddy Roosevelt at the opening of the Theodore Roosevelt Presidential Library, Medora, North Dakota. Joe, thanks for hanging on through the break. I really appreciate you being here.
3: Billy Kinder, it's a delight to be on with you. I love your program, and your listeners are just the kind of people that are going to help this country and Canada go on into the future and make it even better than it's been. But aren't we just blessed to be the inheritors of this great republic and all that's come before us? And it's up to us to be ready to do the work to pass it on. So delighted to be on with you and to represent Theodore Roosevelt and the good people of Medora, North Dakota.
4: It is always my pleasure, Joe. And I've been doing this a long time now, and I've had thousands and thousands of people on this show. There are a handful that really stick out as my favorites, my guys. If I were to put together my best of, General Chuck Yeager would be on there. You're going to be on there. You bring something to this show that is quality and good and reminds us of a time that we all need to strive for, to get back to, as far as things, important things like we talked about with the president, faith and patriotism, things like that. You have studied for the role of Theodore Roosevelt all of your life, even when you didn't realize you were studying for this role.
3: It's true. I was a little boy enamored of history and military history, the presidency, but also, I mean, what little eight-year-old boy is fascinated by the Supreme Court and Congress and overriding vetoes and all that kind of thing? And yet, oh, to have been 10 years old and read Eisenhower's Crusade in Europe and the story of the invasion of Europe and the throwing back of the Nazi regime. Billy, when I was in elementary school, I got all the other boys to sign a petition. They pledged that when I called upon them, they were going to help me invade the Soviet Union and free those people from totalitarianism. I was a fun, strange little boy. And my daddy was a hippie comedian, famous by the name of Jimmy Wigg or Jim Wiggins, the last hippie in America. And growing up in Hollywood for a little while in the late 70s with a hippie dad and a hippie artist mom, the only way to be a rebellious teenager was to volunteer for Ronald Reagan and join the NRA and the Christian Coalition. And my dad used to tell audiences, I didn't know I had DNA like that. And so to come through a career in academia and politics and public service in my home state of Illinois, and to then, after those September 11th attacks, being given the gift of Edmund Morris's The Rise of Theodore Roosevelt, I read that book about young T.R., and I was prayerful and thoughtful about how to help the country, but 36 and too fat and too old to join the military, I thought, maybe my way to help the country in this time of need is to bring a great American to life on stage, the way Hal Holbrook did Mark Twain. That tradition of the one-man show is well established in our country, and it's been a joy and a blessing to me in a thousand different formats to bring the old Rough Rider, the conservation president, to life for good audiences all across the country, all across the world.
4: And it's been my honor to work on stage with you. Do you remember when I set up a little makeshift studio for a conservation group in Dallas, and I interviewed the president, sat there live in front of everyone and interviewed the president? I had so much fun with that.
3: I remember it. It was a career highlight, and I have to admit, Billy, I'm a Cubs fan, and Ernie Banks used to say, let's play two. And that was just in one day. So I want to say, when are we going to play that second game again?
4: I'm ready.
3: Let's do it sometime in person. We'll see you in Dallas, or maybe, you know, there's another group I'm working with now, the International Order of T. Roosevelt. They're helping with Initiative 302 in Colorado to get fishing and hunting as a constitutional right. They had a big win in Florida. And I'm delighted that they're using the ethos of Theodore Roosevelt. There's a proper way to use Theodore Roosevelt. Do you believe in peace through strength? That's Theodore Roosevelt. Do you believe in America first? That's Theodore Roosevelt. Do you believe in America taking its place in the world? That's Theodore Roosevelt. And do you believe in faith and family and freedom and virtues and morals? Well, that's Theodore Roosevelt too. And so I fall short of the of Theodore Roosevelt just the way I fall short of being a man of the good book in my own faith. But what a wonderful life we live. What a wonderful blessing we have. And your friendship and the attention of your audience, I hope that they might see us. I do an annual show at the Menger Hotel in San Antonio and get over to Pelican Island and Ding Darling in Florida and the retirement communities and museums in Scottsdale and Prescott. And so hopefully our paths will cross again someday soon.
4: Absolutely, they will. And I would tell people to take a look at your schedule and catch Joe as Teddy Roosevelt when he comes to town. But he's more than likely going to be easier to find in the state of North Dakota because that's Teddy's stomping grounds up there, and you're just such a perfect fit with everything that happens there in Medora, North Dakota. Tell us a little bit about the show, that the ongoing show, summer shows in North Dakota, and the opening today of the Presidential Library.
3: Well, Billy, you're a Texan, right?
4: Yes, sir.
3: So that's a big state with a lot of people and a lot of big cities. I was thinking maybe you were saying it was easy to find me because there's only 800,000 of us across the whole state of North Dakota. But the population's even more scarce out here in the Southwest, and that's where Teddy was a cattle rancher as a young man. That's where he came and healed after the death of his wife and mother. Some of his great hunting stories, the Western hunting trips of Western ranchmen, they come from this region and beyond. He said it's where the romance of his life began. That if you took away all the memories of his lifetime and vouchsafe him but one, the one that he would choose to retain would be of his time as a cattle rancher along the Little Missouri. So I know a lot of your listeners are familiar with that ranching and outdoor life. And for him, boy, these Badlands, they're a wonderful, wonderful topographical and wildlife, the bison and the wild horses that are in the region, and the bighorn sheep up in the north unit, and his ranch, the Elkhorn Ranch. You walk those bottomlands along the Little Missouri River and realize that this is where he had the idea for founding Boone and Crockett. This is where he really solidified his idea that we needed wildlife preservation and habitat. And so what a neat thing that a $400 million presidential library in honor of Theodore Roosevelt is opening here. It's a part of the Badlands. It's built right into the butte and the landscape. There's a living roof of the local plants, including sage and cactus, so it won't even need watering. And right next to the world-famous Medora musical, you see the national park. And imagine being inspired by a visit to the most modern, amazing museum. And then you walk outside and you can ride a horse or a mountain bike on the 140-mile-long Matahe Trail, go visit the national park. It's a wonderful thing. Medora.com has the best information, and the Theodore Roosevelt Library, if you just Google that, you'll come up with all kinds of wonderful news about what we're up to out here. And, of course, Theodore Roosevelt National Park, the only national park named for an individual.
4: There you go. Hey, the president himself, earlier, you may have overheard him, Joe. He offered to tour me through that library when I come up, so I'm going to hold him to it.
3: Hey! I think that sounds like a square deal. You know, that's why Teddy's on Mount Rushmore. Billy, have you ever seen Teddy on Mount Rushmore?
4: I have been there a number of times. It takes my breath away every time, Joe.
3: Well, he's kind of stone-faced there, but if you come up to Medora, the Little Missouri recuperates him, and he comes right to life in Medora.
4: So I love it.
3: I know the Colonel's good for his word. You come on up, and he'll probably even treat for ice creams, too.
4: Very good. I like that. Joe Wiegand, you are one of my absolute favorites. Thank you so much for the time, and I will see you in North Dakota.
3: Billy Kinder, God bless you, your listeners, and God bless America, and God bless Canada.
2: Yes, sir. Let's grab a cup of coffee. I'll meet you back in the Kinder Outdoors Camp House.
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2: 4th of July celebrations in Washington, D.C. and across the country are taking place under heavy security. A top FBI official called it an all-hands-on-deck situation for this year's events. Measures include teams from the National Nuclear Security Administration scanning any hazardous material in Washington, as well as using technology to take control of drones if needed. For those attending the annual 4th of July fireworks display on the National Mall, people will also have to pass through TSA-like screening. Pope Leo is speaking on this 250th birthday weekend of the United States.
3: This historic anniversary presents us with the opportunity to reflect once again on the nation's founding principles and the hope that America will remain ever true to the dream that has earned it the title of Land of the Free and Home of the Brave.
2: The Pope appealed to Americans today to welcome new arrivals and protect them in a letter sent to his home country. Leo also urged the world to become more human and to help those fleeing war and poverty. The pontiff's message comes the day after he was awarded the National Constitution Center's Liberty Medal during a virtual ceremony in Philadelphia. Massive crowds turned out in Tehran for today's official start of the funeral for Iran's late supreme leader, Ayatollah Khamenei. Iran is holding a six-day state funeral, with millions expected to gather at the city's Grand Mosque ahead of his burial on July 9th. The ceremonies are being held nearly 4 months after he was killed in a U.S.-Israeli airstrike on his compound in Tehran. Peace talks between the U.S. and Iran are set to resume after the funeral. And Joey Chestnut will be defending his mustard belt today at Nathan's Famous Hot Dog Eating Contest in New York City. Chestnut's looking for his 18th belt and holds the men's world record with 76 hot dogs, including buns. And that's a mouthful. I'm Lisa Carton.
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2: A deadly lightning strike at a Florida beach as the Independence Day weekend gets underway. Authorities say it happened on Estero Boulevard in Fort Myers Beach Friday afternoon, with Fire Chief Scott Worth telling Gulf Coast News four people were hit.
6: Civilians on scene were doing CPR, had a defibrillator available, and attempted to use that on the patient.
2: But one person was pronounced dead on scene, the other three taken to hospitals. First responders say it's another reminder to take cover when you hear thunder. A marine heat wave off California's coast is making it hard for seabirds to find food. Tammy Trujillo explains.
7: Nearly 400 birds have been admitted into the International Bird Rescue since March, and experts say it could get worse with El Nino. Most dead seabirds are starving due to a disrupted food chain caused by warmer ocean water, not disease. Warm water means fewer small fish and krill for the birds to eat, and the problem affects the entire ecosystem. Normally, currents bring up cold, nutrient-rich water that supports sea life. El Nino weakens those currents, so fish move elsewhere to survive. Experts say the phenomenon disrupts California's coastal food chain before people even notice changes on land.
2: For a second straight day in New York, the heat has caused Con Edison to cut or reduce power service, and in Westchester County. In New York, here's Andrew Whitman.
8: The utility cut power to about 10,000 people in Queens Friday and some parts of Brooklyn as crews did repairs. Con Ed gave away dry ice to those who needed it. In the Northeast Bronx, City Island, Yonkers, Mount Vernon, New Rochelle, and four other towns in southern Westchester, Con Ed has been reducing voltage for repair teams, impacting about 89,000 customers. Westchester County says a Con Ed outage triggered a wastewater release from a plant in Yonkers into the Hudson River.
2: And Team USA's World Cup victory over Bosnia-Herzegovina was the most watched English-language soccer broadcast in history. I'm Lisa Carton.
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15: 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It's at the very bottom of the first page, and you can actually subscribe to us on Apple Podcasts, Spotify, or Amazon Music, so you can hear us wherever you are. So today we're going to talk about something that I believe touches every single person in the audience who is planning for retirement, or at least it should be touching you. So, you know, there are specific ages along with the way, along each way that we go, that are going to trigger very important decisions in your life. And they're going to open up some new opportunities, or they may carry some real financial consequences for you if you absolutely just avoid them or miss them. So today we're going to talk about going through each and every one as you age and what you should be thinking about. We're going to draw this information from an article that I read in U.S. News and World Report, and the title of that article was 10 Important Ages for Retirement Planning. And I love this. It really concisely labels or puts down in an organized manner those milestones that's going to help you save. It's going to help you calm your nerves down, and it's going to help you manage your money across your working years. But as always, before I rattle on too long, I want to introduce my trusty sidekick, Tony Shore. Tony, how are you, sir?
16: Oh, I am doing great today, Michael. Thank you so much for having me on the show. And I love the topic that you've come up with, talking about 10 key retirement ages. And I know a big part of what you do for people here in the community and what you like to do, a big part of being a financial advisor, is helping them with retirement income planning, getting prepared for retirement, and once in retirement, looking at things and making sure they have a successful retirement. But along the way, there are so many key ages as we prepare, both prepare and once we're in retirement. So this is huge. And retirement is, people look at, they think they've reached the end. The goal is to get to retirement. But the goal is actually, that shouldn't be the goal. That's just that's a new beginning. The goal should be able to get through retirement successfully and happily, right?
15: Oh, absolutely. You know, I tell people, it's harder climbing down Mount Everest than going up it. So Right. Think of that when you're climbing to get this magic retirement age. You got all the life in front of you and struggles and it's hard. It's difficult.
16: Yeah.
15: But folks, more people die going down Mount Everest than climbing up it.
16: Yeah.
15: And I often say retirement is kind of like that. You've got to be careful of the footing that you have when you're descending in your later years, that you don't blow yourself up. You don't sink your retirement boat. Hey, before we get into all this kind of good stuff, I want to know the real good stuff. How have you been? It's been forever since we've got to record.
16: I know.
15: And so
16: it's been a few weeks.
15: Yeah. So tell me, what's been going on in Minnesota?
16: Well, been missing you, Michael. That's for sure.
15: I'm not lying.
16: I love getting together. You know, we have fun each week. But yeah, you've been busy. You've had a lot of business. You've been busy with
15: work. A world traveler. I'll tell you.
16: And you are a world traveler. You've been doing a lot of traveling this summer already, and spring and summer. And you just got back from, you were in Mexico, right?
15: No. Actually, I went to Portugal, Spain.
16: Oh, that's right. You went to Spain. That's right. I'm sorry. You went to Spain. Did the whole family go? Who went there?
15: The whole family. Beck, the 18-year-old who's getting ready to go off to University of Oklahoma. It was Breland, our 16-year-old, and my beautiful wife, Tricia, and my ugly self. We all four did that forever plane trip over to Portugal. We spent 3 nights in Portugal, and then we spent 3 nights in Spain, and it was awesome. I gotta tell you, got lots of stuff to talk about it, but the food was awful. Europe food and my whole family do not mix. So I think we all lost weight, I think. I mean, it was.
16: Well, that's good. I mean, it's good to lose weight, but at the same time.
15: It's not good on vacation, right?
16: Yeah. No, that's not why you go on vacation.
15: You don't go on vacation to lose weight. It was so awesome going there, being there, but they, in America, I guess, we put things in our food that may not be good for you, but makes it taste better. And Europe's very strict. And that's all I can figure. Cause I tried from everything there to try to find something. And I don't really like McDonald's except for the fries. So they had a McDonald's, and I go in with family, and I said, let's get us some fries. And I'm telling you, Tony, the fries do not taste the same. Barely any salt on them. It's just not the same, man. Not the same.
16: No.
15: So every little snack. Unfortunately, I do not like olives. I'm going to tell you.
16: I don't either.
15: If you like olives, that trip that I went on was the place to be. I enjoyed going to see. I've seen more olive trees than I care to ever see again in my life. I went and we went on a little tour of how they do olive oil, the whole process. That was very fascinating. I loved it. The buildings there, God made I've been fortunate and have got to travel these last few years to quite a few places. Sure. It's really, I could have been looking out at times out at Oklahoma.
16: Sure.
15: But the difference is there, I think their winters, the coldest it gets is like in the 60s, that they can grow every tree imaginable.
16: Yeah.
15: And they do.
16: Yeah.
15: And it, that part was awesome and looking at, but what I noticed, the countryside was beautiful, but it's beautiful in America. What I noticed different is maybe their power lines were way different looking. Their buildings way different. That was fascinating to me.
16: Yeah, they have some beautiful architecture and buildings in Spain, wow, don't they?
15: They do. And yeah. We got to go in Seville, which is a major city there. See some buildings. They had a building there, Tony, that was from the 1200s, still standing back when the Moors were there. It fascinating. Wow. In the detail, the architecture on those buildings, phenomenal. Took a carriage ride through the park and saw some, I'll send it to you, some pictures of some trees that I've never, humongous trees, beautiful trees. It was fascinating. I loved it. We go in to a fancy hotel that we're staying in. It was built in 1928. It's supposed to be built as the finest hotel in the world. I mean, everybody who's Seville.
16: Seville.
15: And I wonder if I can find the name of that. But when we're in just beautiful architecture, just like you were saying, everybody who's who in Hollywood stayed there and presidents have stayed there. They had a store, an antiquity store that caught my eye because it looked like, I'm going to say this wrong, but a coffin from Egypt time. I don't know the correct term.
16: Sure, sure.
15: Sarcophagus,
16: maybe
15: that's what it is.
16: I don't know.
15: And then they had gold jewelry that came from Egypt. They had stuff from the Ming Dynasty.
16: History in Europe is amazing, isn't it?
15: Yes. And this little store in this whatever five-star, five-diamond hotel, you know, has been around for 50 years. And the prices, I'm looking at the prices on some of these things, 300,000 euros, 17,000 euros, the 45,000 euros. And so I'm almost afraid to even look at anything, much less talk, or touch anything. No. However, I bought the cheapest thing in the store. I bought a coin for 190 euros, which is the dollar is a little weaker against the euro, so a little bit more than about $210, I think, of U.S. dollars. It's the cheapest thing in the store, but it's a coin from the 1200s. So much history. I thought, you know, how many hands has touched this coin? And once I bought that little tiny item, then the manager of that little store just opened up and he beckoned myself with the ones in there, my son, and he allowed us to actually touch some of these things and gave us the history on it.
16: Wow.
15: Just fascinating.
16: Wow. So, that is fascinating. Hey, did you happen to, maybe you weren't there, it's in Barcelona or Catalonia, the Sagrada Familia Church, the world's tallest church, that huge architectural wonder?
15: I know I did not get to see it.
16: Oh.
15: There was a Catholic church there in Seville that was unbelievable.
16: I bet it was beautiful. Yeah.
15: Oh, I took pictures after pictures. Yeah. The carving of the stones and those, they just don't do
16: it's
15: that.
16: It's amazing over there, isn't it?
15: It's crazy. It's crazy.
16: Yeah.
15: So we'll get to the show, but I gotta get this out. So we go to a bull farm because, you know, Spain bullfighting, right?
16: Yeah.
15: Oh, I've got the best pictures ever. So Beck,
16: you need to text those to me. I gotta see those. We could have put them up on the show today for our, if somebody would have wanted to see it on YouTube, we could have put it up on YouTube. But hey, you saw bulls.
15: So we go in there and Beck gets to get trained by a matador, a real matador who's in.
16: You're kidding.
15: They don't train on real bulls. So those bulls really only have activity with a human during the fight. But they train with a mechanical bull, you know, that comes in there in their full regalia. And Beck got to go out there. Those capes are heavy, by the way, very heavy. And anyway, that was fascinating, seeing that and seeing how those bulls are raised pretty much, you know, with as little human contact as possible. They have free range on a huge, huge acreage. And it's very fascinating. So that was awesome. The whole trip was great, except for the food.
16: Wow. That's interesting. Usually people, no matter where they go, they rave about the food. But know, I was pretty disappointed with the food in Europe myself because, you know, and that's just because we're American. We're used to barbecue and really good beef and meat and slathered with barbecue sauce.
15: And my wife Tex-Mex, you know, versus the real Spanish food where we were at. Yeah, it's totally different.
16: Oh, yeah. Spanish food is totally different. It's not like Mexican food at all.
15: No, not at all. So it was fascinating. People were great. They're rude on a plane. I found this out, you know, I let the people in front of me go on a plane and I'll let everybody in a nice orderly fashion. Let me tell you what these Europeans do. They just, if they're in the very back of the plane, they're just bulldozing right through, man. I stepped in the aisle and said, excuse me to let my family go out and the people in front of us. So that was the only time that I kind of looked sideways at people, but for the most part, everybody treated us wonderful.
16: Super nice, yeah.
15: You know, people, God made us all, and I think if you treat people good, they typically treat you well.
16: Our topic for today, we're talking about 10 key retirement ages, at least 10 here, and I think you know, these are actual ages with actual deadlines, decisions tied to them, and the decisions you make at each of these ages could follow you for decades. So this is important, Michael. I'm glad you brought this to our attention. Let's start at the beginning, though. What should somebody in their 30s or 40s be doing right now when it comes to planning for retirement or retirement savings? I guess at that point, it's mainly about savings, isn't it?
15: It is. And, you know, the short answer for that, Tony, is as much as humanly possible. It's just the truth. I know that it's easy to say that, but the math really does favor starting early and being consistent. That is so important. Compound growth needs time to work. And the earlier you begin, the less you're going to have to scramble. You know, if you come and see me, and by the way, we can help you if you come and see me at 55. But the fact is, the earlier, the better. So in 2026, this year right now, the 401k contribution limit for those that are 49 years and younger, Tony, it's $24,500. So if your workplace plan allows it, that would, that's what you're aiming to do, is to try to get SOC back $24,500, hit that maximum. The IRA limit, and whether it's traditional or a Roth, Tony, so now we're stepping away from a 401k. 401k is 24.5. A Roth or a traditional IRA, the limit, if you're under 50 years old, you're 49 and under, is $7,500. Now, not everybody are going to be able to max out both of those. I get it. But the goal is to get as close as possible and to consider increasing, and this is important, every time you get a raise, please just increase your contribution.
16: Yeah.
15: You know, we get... you're not used to having that extra money come in, and it doesn't hurt as much. Just do it. It's amazing over 10, 20, 30 years what compounding really does. So younger investors, listen up, or those of you that have kids or grandkids, have them, be consistent, go into their employer, sign up for that 401k, do it until it hurts a little bit. And every single time you get a raise, go in and increase it. Your goal is to get to $24,500 a year, socking back each and every year. So that is really the short, long answer for me. Obviously, I'm a talker, but if that makes sense, that's really a habit that I want everybody to do.
16: Yeah, I think that's good. And I think that does make sense because those early years, they're really about building the habit and then maximizing what you can put away. And it's all about savings. Save early, save often. I wish when I was 21, I had started putting money in a Roth or even into my 30s, it would have started a 401k plan back then. I did not. It is so important. Hindsight's 2020, but how many people, Michael, have you had come to you say, man, I wish I would have started earlier or done this earlier?
15: 90% of them. 90% of them. 90%.
16: We all say that. So the early years then, again, about building those habits, what changes at 50? I imagine that's the next big number, 50 years old.
15: 50, absolutely. Big number, 50. The IRS gives you a boost, Tony. So catch-up contributions are going to kick in at the age of 50, and that is extremely meaningful. So workers who are 50 and older, now you get to contribute up to $32,500 to most of these 401k plans, most of these 403b plans, and these government 457 plans, as well as the thrift saving plans that federal workers have. So that $24,500 limit gets a kick up of $8,000, and that is going to put you at $32,500. Now, also, step away from the 401ks, 403bs, and all those other type of plans that employers offer. For those of you that are self-employed, the IRAs, that limit goes up to $8,600 at the age of 50. So it's no longer that $7,500. They give you an $1,100 catch-up. So the big 50 is a big number, and I want you to take advantage of what the government allows us to increase. So those amounts matter a whole lot for people who maybe weren't able to save as aggressively as they really should have in their 30s and 40s. So when you hit the 50 number, kick it in. You know, I get it. You know, life has a way of distracting us from saving for retirement with kids and mortgages and all those unexpected expenses and all the wants that we throw in there.
16: Sure.
15: So the catch-up provisions, it's just an awesome thing to deploy and to use.
16: Yeah, and I like how you say, you know, gradually increase it. That's what I do every time I get a raise, because it's money I'm not used

0: contribution by 3%. Or if I'm already maxing that out, I put it in, or I put some of it into the 401k and some of it into, I increase the amount I'm putting into, my IRA. Yep. So you got to increase the amount you're putting in every time you get a raise or a bonus. A bonus maybe you want to put into your emergency fund if that needs building up, but everything else I would just increase every year. Every time you get a raise, put it into that retirement account, right?
1: Absolutely.
0: Yeah.
1: Absolutely.
0: And then I think there's something at age 55, and this is something maybe a lot of people out there listening haven't heard of. I've heard of the rule of 55. Refresh my memory and our listeners out there. What is that?
1: I will, but I got to tell you, every time I think of this, I think of my mama. So my mom, Wanda Lee McGuire, my mama.
0: Wanda Lee.
1: Wanda Lee. So mom, when she hit 55, you remember the speed limit used to be 55 everywhere, not 65. Oh, yeah. 75. Oh, yeah.
0: I can't drive, in the immortal words of Sammy Hagar, I can't drive 55.
1: Exactly. And so I thought mom was so old. You know, here I am 59 now. But at 55, I handmade her a birthday card, and I put on there, that's the legal limit, mom. No more aging. You're going to stay youthful at 55.
0: Oh.
1: And so when I say that, so 55 is another milestone that we need to look at. So it's one of those provision that it often really surprises people. You kind of mentioned a lot of people are not aware of this, but if you leave your job at the age of 55 or older, whether you're laid off or you just retire early, or you simply have decided to move on, you may be eligible for a penalty-free withdrawal from your 401k. And that's something that we call the rule of 55. So remember, if you're under what age? If you're under 59 and a half, there's a 10% penalty for taking money out of a retirement plan. But once you hit that milestone of 55, you can enact that rule and possibly get out of having to pay that penalty. So sure. The key word is current. So it has to be a plan from your most recent employer. It doesn't apply to those old 401ks that you have at previous jobs. So just because you can take those withdrawals does not mean, I think you should, by the way.
0: Yeah.
1: The conventional guidance is that it's probably better to roll that. That's what we do each and every week here, is we take these plans that you've left your employer. Sometimes you've got old plans, and we roll them over to an IRA rollover, and it'll give you more control. And we can actually, I always tell people, the problem with a 401k, there's lots of positive things about a 401k, but one of the problems is they give you a limited amount of choices. And when you come with us and we roll it over to a Charles Schwab IRA rollover account, instead of having a little buffet line to choose from, I give you the entire world of food. I will not give you any Spanish food, by the way, or Portugal food, because that's just bland. But no, I now can pick the very best mutual funds, the very best ETFs. I can pick individual stocks. I can do CDs or annuities. You just name it. It gives you more control. So instead of pulling money out, at 55, that's there if you need it, or if you've done really a great job and your nest egg is big enough that we can actually retire you at 55 or 56 or 57, we'll use that rule of 55 so that you don't have to pay a penalty. And so an awesome milestone to hit. I think, though we're hitting some key ones now, that if you are past that age, but you have kids that are approaching that, you know, give them my phone number. We can certainly help them either with rolling it over or taking advantage of their nest egg they built up and actually retiring.
0: Yeah. Well, and that's huge. So the rule of 55, I would definitely check with a financial professional like yourself before you make any moves here.
1: And yes, make sure it can be costly if you do it wrong.
0: Yeah, make sure you qualify, like you say, because you don't want to pay that 10% penalty. And you don't want to, you're still going to have to pay taxes if you just would start withdrawing money at 55.
1: Yes.
0: Even if you can avoid the penalty, you probably shouldn't. Just because you can doesn't mean you should. That money's for retirement. Unless you're retiring or moving it, like you said, roll it into an

0: IRA. That's probably a smart move for most. But now we're up to a biggie, and this is a big one. And I know we'll have a lot to talk about here. Let's talk about the next one. We talked about 55. Let's talk about 59 and a half.
1: This is our home. This is where me and you live right now, right?
0: Yeah, I'm actually over that age.
1: You hit the 60. In October, I turned 60, so I'm there now. This is where I'm at.
0: But 59 and a half, that's a number a lot of people have in the back of their minds is, okay, that's the finish line for the penalty period. I can take my money out, don't have to pay a penalty. But there's more to it than that, right?
1: Oh, yes, absolutely. And before I get off that, we're talking about taxes. So a separate company, McGuire Tax Advisory, I have a very long tenured CPA, approached 25 years, Scott McPherson. We help people with these tax questions. And so we can help you at the CPA level, not that you have to do your taxes with us. We would love to do that for you, but the advice that Scott will bring to the table is years and years of doing taxes and understanding the tax laws and to help you navigate that correctly. Cause you got to remember, anytime you pull money out, if it's not a Roth, it's considered ordinary income, Tony. And so you don't get those breaks of capital gains tax and stuff on that. So, Scott McPherson is a wonderful resource that we have and just a great right hand for me to help. So, okay, let's do it. Here we are. What is it at 59 and a half? Well, at 59 and a half, the 10% early withdrawal penalty, it vanishes, Tony. It goes away. You can begin to take money from your 401k, your IRA, or any other qualified retirement accounts without having to worry about that additional hit. But just like you said, we still got taxes to worry about. Now, I want you to be clear that the penalty free does not mean, one more time, it doesn't mean tax free.
0: Right.
1: So if you've got a traditional 401k or a traditional IRA, those contributions were made on what? They were made on what we call a pre-tax basis. That simply means you put dollars in there before you paid taxes on them. So your employer paid you a wage, a salary, and you got to shuffle that directly into this retirement without the IRS getting their little hands on it, right? So that's called a pre-tax basis. And so now withdraws, the greedy IRS is waiting for you to pull it out. So when you pull that out at that time, that's called a distribution. And when that distribution happens, it's subject to the IRS being notified and it's going to affect your taxes.
0: Yes. So, yeah, that's what you need to keep in mind. And I just, whenever we talk about this, there's two things I always have to say. Whenever the 59 and a half rule comes up, our crazy government, especially the IRS with their codes and their rules, anyone over the age of 5 years old does not celebrate half birthdays. There's actually no such thing as 59 and a half.
1: Gosh,
0: that's not an actual birthday. That's for grade school children, like usually kindergartners and below, talk about half birthdays. We're adults now. you know what happened. Somebody wanted 60, somebody wanted 59, and they couldn't agree. They wouldn't just settle on one or the other. They had to make 59 and a half. And when you're talking about adult ages, you use round figures. There's no 59.5 age. You're either 59 or you're 60. But the other funny story about that I have, that's my rant for the day. I hate it when they have half years and they used to have the 70 and a half. Remember that? Or 71 and a half.
1: Yes, I do remember that.
0: Yeah.
1: And I love you saying that because I remember going to Thanksgiving at my grandmother's and somebody would say, now, how old are you, Michael? And somebody would, say, well, he's 7. I go, no, I'm 7 and a half.
0: Yeah.
1: It was a big deal.
0: Yes.
1: But as adults,
0: you don't do that.
1: No.
0: You don't. So nobody celebrates half birthdays unless you're a grade school age kid. But so I don't know why they have that. I think it's dumb. How about I don't even mind if round it up. Make it 60 because that half year, come on. It'd be better if they rounded it down.
1: Baby.
0: That would be better. They're not going to do that though. But, the other thing about 59 and a half, Michael, and I think I've told this story on the show before, but I'm 60 now. I was not actually keeping track. Some people, because of that rule, are like, okay, this year I turned 59. And then they figure out, when am I 59 and a half? When could I possibly access my 401k money if I had to without that penalty?
1: Yep.
0: Of course, they're not thinking about taxes or the long-term implications of removing money from that account. But,
1: yep.
0: At 50, I wasn't paying any attention. I don't know when my half birthday is. I haven't kept track of half birthdays since I was 5 or 6. So I get my phone rings, one day. And it's a financial advisor. Hey, happy 59 and a half birthday.
1: Wow.
0: A financial advisor had it on his calendar. And I'm not going to name names, Jeff Foley, but I got a call on my birthday.
1: Jeff. That's brilliant, Jeff.
0: You know Jeff Foley.
1: I know Jeff Foley.
0: He calls. He must have had half 59 and a half on his calendar.
1: That is funny.
0: He called me and said, Tony, do you feel anything special today? He's kind of like joking. He goes, I just wanted to wish you a happy 59 and a half birthday. And it was either on the day or the day after. I can't remember.
1: That's actually brilliant.
0: The actual day of, if you calculated it, halfway through the year between my 59th and 60th birthday, I get a call from a financial advisor going, hey, what are you going to do with that 401k money?
1: Love it.
0: I gave him a hard time about that for sure.
1: Hey, before I give my contact information, I want to re-stress something that is magical, and that is a Roth. Folks, when you put money in a Roth, because we've been talking about what, when you pull it out of a traditional, you get taxed.
0: Yep.
1: When you pull it out of a Roth, zero taxes. And
0: it grows tax-free, and the principal's tax-free. Everything comes out tax-free.
1: It's just an amazing thing that, as many people that can do it should be doing it. But
0: right.
1: Hey,
0: because let's say why it's such a big deal. Why do you always hear about Roth conversions, especially now?
1: Yep.
0: Because in the traditional IRAs or 401ks, in all those tax deferred accounts, all the growth will be taxed when you pull it out. Would you rather pay taxes now on a smaller amount before you put it in or take it out some out now and put it transferred to a Roth and pay tax on it now, or let it grow for the next 20 years and then start pulling it out, and then you have to pay taxes, a full tax, you'll be fully taxed on the full amount.
1: Yeah, it's right? just absolutely a powerful thing to know to do and to implement.
0: Huge.
1: So here's how you can get a hold of me. The easiest way is to give me a call at 405-760-5863. If you just don't feel like your person that's currently helping you get you, if you just don't feel like you matter, that you should never feel that way. And I want you to give me a call. I'm going to answer that call. That is my cell phone number that I give out, and we'll have a conversation. And then what's going to happen after that is I'm going to create a contact for you. I'm going to send it to Bree Fouch, my assistant, and Bree is going to call you and get, or Melissa will call you and get you on my calendar, and they'll tell you what to bring. I'm the same guy in person as I am on the radio. I am just easygoing. But we're detailed orientated. So what we're going to do is get your tax return. We're going to get your statements. Me and you are going to visit. You're going to learn way more than you want to know about me. I'm going to go back from the time that I was the half ages counting, you know, as a little kid. But it's important that you deal with somebody that you know, and then I'm going to learn about you, and then I'm going to gather up that information. We're going to have book a second meeting 10 to 15 days after the first. And to get to see me right now, it's a blessing for me. We're probably a month out, and I see lots of people. I help lots of people make it to and through retirement, but man, I want to help you. So once again, call me at 405-760-5863. There is absolutely no obligation. Doesn't cost you anything. It's a free consultation. I'm going to give you on that second meeting a true financial plan. We're going to do social security analysis. I'm going to learn your risk tolerance. I'm going to really lay out for you a roadmap. And then guess what? I'm not going to pressure you at all. I'm going to let you go home and think about it. I'll call you the next week, and probably Tony, 9 out of 10 end up going with me. That's I just don't believe though in pressuring anybody. It's just not in my nature.
0: It's not a sales thing. It's just you're trying to help people. And if they feel like, this guy, I want to work with this guy moving forward, great. If not, no problem. But get some questions answered. Get some reports run. Talk to Michael. Michael, I know you love talking with people and helping people in the community. That's why you got into this. And, you've talked about that story before on how you got into this, but if people want to hear it, they should set up a consultation with you. It's fantastic. So,
1: thank you.
0: So Michael, and it's related to your family. And I think that's great. So, let's talk about these ages some more. We beat the 59 and a half age into the ground. I feel like I flogged it, stomped on it. And you gave your contact info. Let's pick up where I'm at. Actually, I'm in this window. There's a window between age 60 and 63. And there's something new for that age window. And I think it's worth talking about here. What is that?
1: There is. And it's relatively recent, Tony. So under the Secure 2.0 Act, workers age 60 through 63. So that's a narrow window, 60, 61, 62, 63 may qualify for what we call a super catch up. So a super catch-up contribution allows in 2026, it throws that extra on steroids. So now, whether you have a 401k, whether you have a 403b, whether you have a 457, whether you're in a thrift savings plan, that savings is now adds $11,250. So that brings the total potential that an employee can contribute. It shoots it up to $35,750 for people that are 60, 61, 62, 63. And if their plan permits it, most do. So for somebody that is in that window, that has the ability and that wants to start saving aggressively, it is a real opportunity. So I want you to look that every dollar that you put back, that's going to be able to compound until you pull the trigger and retire. It's just another thing we should take advantage of and another key milestone.
0: Yeah, it's huge. And that was just, like you said, the Secure Act 2.0. Okay, so now we're on to a biggie. This is an age I hear a lot of talk about, and that is age 62. And I think that the reason this is so big is because this has kind of become an age when a lot of people look at this for a retirement age now at age 62, because it's when Social Security enters the picture for the first time. But people need to not jump the gun or just do what their neighbor did here. Give us some insight into that decision and into this age.
1: Yeah, age 62 is the earliest you can claim Social Security retirement benefits. So it is another key milestone. And for a lot of people, that really is appealing. So you've been working your whole career. You've been paying into the system. And now, guess what? You finally have the opportunity to start pulling out of the system. So there's some trade-offs. So to claim it at 62, and I think it's important to be direct about what these trade-offs are. First, claiming it early results in a permanent reduction of your monthly benefits. So those born in 1960 or later, your real full retirement age, Tony, is age 67. So if you claim it at age 62, that's a 5 years earlier than your full retirement. And that's going to really, it's going to reduce substantially, or you're locking in a lower monthly payment for the rest of your life. However, I tell people this. If you hold off in the max cap 70 on it, of your check increasing. And if you're the mindset that, you know what, I'm going to wait till 70 and God forbid you die, they keep the money. So I tell people, you know, there's no really wrong answer. We're going to give you, when you come in to see me, we're going to mathematically lay it all out for you so you can know the mathematical
0: right time. If you live to this age, the sweet spot is here. If you live to this age, the sweet spot is here. You have reports you can run that'll show them that.
1: Love
0: it. And spousal spousal benefits come into play.
1: Yep.
0: You've got to look at the big picture. So many people, their neighbor or a coworker says, you got to file at 62, you'll get more checks. Well, that's not always the case. Sometimes it may be the case where it is the right thing to do. Sometimes your situation is going to be different.
1: Yes. I'll look at your personal. I'll get personal with you. I'll know.
0: What are your goals?
1: Well, not just that. What about your health issues?
0: Yeah, family health history, right?
1: Oh, and your personal health issues.
0: Yeah.
1: So that helps me guide and direct you. So that's not so black and white on a piece of paper with cold. And we'll just lay out what really makes common sense. There's not much common sense left in this world today. And so we will help with that.
0: Yeah.
1: But that 62 is magical in the sense that, hey, if you do retire, you've got that money coming in now that you've been putting away yourself. Sure. Now you're going to pull it out. And here's the weirdest thing. In our second meeting, when I lay out that financial plan, where, by the way, we do Social Security analysis for you, I'm going to tell you the month and the year that you're going to die, Tony. And obviously only God knows the month of the year you're going to die, but these actuaries,
0: wait, you know that? That's amazing.
1: Yes, I actually do. And that's the part of the show that is really strange. Now, the actuaries, these insurance companies, they have their death tables and obviously they don't know exactly when you're going to pass away.
0: No one knows the day or time.
1: The law of big numbers allows them to generalize it. And we have to put a number on it to work the math out.
0: Yeah.
1: And so that's always a fun part. And I do it, you know, jokingly with people.
0: Yeah.
1: But it also is eye-opening. You know, as you and me hit 60, I'm about to get it. You've hit it. Honestly, we're probably not going to live to be 120. And so we probably have more years behind us than in front. And it's really eye-opening to also understand that it's always not about money. Also, it's about enjoying your family, your friends.
0: Yeah.
1: And that's another reason why sometimes we retire people earlier than the math says, oh, you'll be better off if you wait till 70. The truth is, what's your quality of life? Are you going to enjoy? Because it really is about making memories with your family.
0: Yeah.
1: Because you're not taking, there are no U-Hauls behind a hearse. You're not taking any of this money.
0: You'll never see a U-Haul being pulled by a hearse. You
1: never
0: can't take it with you. Yeah.
1: Can't take it with you.
0: Yeah. But, and I think the one other thing that I know you've mentioned in the past is that you really only want to take it Social Security when you're retiring, because if you you don't want to file at 62
1: working.
0: And then keep working until you're 70, that doesn't make sense, because they'll start docking the benefits and you could end up in a situation where you're bringing in income from work and Social Security, but the Social Security is going to be smaller and smaller because of the earnings test. So let's jump into 65. This is a big one. This used to be the age when everybody said, I'm going to retire at 65. When I was growing up, that was what the adults were all saying. They're going to retire at 65. Why is this a big age for retirement?
1: Huge. So it's Medicare, Tony. So Medicare comes into play at the age of 65. And so that what it really does is it allows you to get eligible to receive it. And regardless of when you claim your Social Security, folks.
0: Yeah, it's separate.
1: It is separate. So the enrollment window is 7 months. It begins 3 months before the month of your 65 year birthday. So that's why all the phone calls start happening. All the, you know, they're after you. They want you because they know that includes your birthday month, by the way, that 3 months before your 65th birthday, in that window extends 3 months after you hit 65. If you miss that window without qualifying for a special enrollment period, you're going to face a late enrollment penalty. The Part B penalty is generally 10% for each full 12-month period that you delay. And unlike some financial penalties, this one does not go away. So it follows you for as long as you have Medicare Part B coverage.
0: Ooh, yes. Ouch.
1: So it's important.
0: Yeah, you don't want to miss enrollment during when you become eligible for Medicare, is what you're saying.
1: And you guys contact us. We do that. We can help you with that.
0: You have Medicare specialists you work with, and you help with Medicare planning. I think that's great as part of what you do for financial plans and retirement plans.
1: Yes. And so that standard Part B premium in 2026 is $202.90 per month, Tony. So that's for basic outpatient coverage. Medicare has multiple parts. It's got Part A, that's for hospital coverage. It's got Part B, that's for outpatient coverage. It's got Part D, that's for prescription drugs, plus Medicare Advantage and Medigap supplement options. It's a lot. And sorting through all of this can actually be pretty complex. So
0: it can be.
1: This is where you need to work with a trusted advisor, somebody that's a specialist in this. We have them on the payroll. And so I want you to realize, though, it doesn't have to be something you dread or fear. You get with somebody that you trust, and we can help you navigate through it and make the right decisions.
0: Right. And the next two, you've already touched on them a little bit, so we don't need to spend a lot more, but age 67 and age 70. And that those two ages are important because of, again, Social Security, right?
1: Oh, yeah, for sure. So here's the key. Up through age 70, each year that you delay on Social Security, so now we're not talking about Medicare, we're now talking about Social Security. Each year that you delay, so 62 is when you can first do it, right? And 67, for a lot of folks listening, is your full retirement age. So here's the thing. Your benefit is going to grow from 67. That's your full retirement. You decide not to take it. From 67 to 68, it's going to go up. That check's going to go up 8%, guaranteed.
0: 8% per year between 67 and 70.
1: Yes, it stops at 70. Yeah. So if you're working and you don't need that money, oftentimes I will have people wait to 70 because that's an 8% guarantee. Well, in the world we're living in right now, In guaranteed FDIC insured CDs and U.S. Treasuries, it's about 4%, Tony. And so, yes, you could take that Social Security money and invest in the stock market, but there's no guarantee on that. And so 8% is pretty healthy guarantee.
0: Yeah.
1: So 67, 68, 69, 70, that check's going to go up 8% per year. So we'll help you make that decision, or at least lay the facts out for you so that you can make the decision.
0: Yeah, a lot of these ages are tied to things like Social Security and Medicare. Now, we have one more age really quick. I'm going to jump down to the last age, which is 73.
1: Yes, sir.
0: Let's close out with RMDs, required minimum distributions. And I think this is a topic most people don't think about until they're almost there. And people think, why would I need to plan ahead or think about that? What about RMDs?
1: Yeah, RMDs that's a big age. So what happens at 73? You've put money back in a retirement account. It's been doing what? It's been growing tax deferred.
0: Right.
1: And at 73, Uncle Sam says, Hey, men and women, guess what? We want our money. And so we're going to require you to make a minimum distribution.
0: Yeah.
1: We'll figure it for you, and we'll tell you, an experienced financial professional isn't just tracking, those dates for you to do it. We're going to help you think about how to piece all this together and when you should start drawing out of your IRA, or your 401k. So it's roughly 4%, Tony. So if you got $1 million in a retirement plan, roughly you're going to be forced to pull out around 40 because Uncle Sam wants their taxes. That's the real reason. And it's okay if you pull more out, you're past 59 and a half. So there's no penalty, 10% additional penalty, but you will be taxed on whatever you pull out.
0: You have to pay the taxes on those tax deferred accounts, and the government makes you start taking distributions at 73. So you need to plan for that, because you might want to whittle down on those accounts before you get to that point. Maybe do that Roth conversion. But we're out of time, Michael.
1: No,
0: we'll have to talk more about that later. Give your information one more time. I know you like to hear from our listeners. You take these calls yourself.
1: Michael McGuire, best number, 405-760-5863. 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
11: Communities across the country are marking the nation's 250th birthday with major events in Philadelphia, Boston, New York, and Washington, D.C. New York Harbor is hosting one of the key celebrations as dozens of tall ships from around the world take part in a massive international parade of sail followed by a flyover led by the Navy's Blue Angels. Millions are expected to gather tonight for the nation's signature Independence Day fireworks display, including the Macy's Show in New York. The Boston Pops will stage its annual fireworks spectacular with huge crowds expected on the National Mall for the Salute to America 250 celebrations in Washington, D.C. Pope Leo is calling on the U.S. to protect immigrants on our nation's birthday. Lisa Taylor has more.
12: The Pope appealed to Americans on Saturday to welcome new arrivals and protect them in a letter sent to his home country. Leo also urged the world to become more human and to help those fleeing war and poverty. The pontiff's message comes the day after he was awarded the National Constitution Center's Liberty Medal during a virtual ceremony in Philadelphia. The award noted the Pope's lifelong work promoting religious liberty and freedom of conscience and expression around the world.
11: Severe thunderstorms are threatening July 4th and America 250 celebrations across the Northeast and Mid-Atlantic. The Federal Storm Prediction Center has declared a risk of severe storms from southern Michigan to western Massachusetts and to the New Jersey shore. The potential for thunderstorms, however, is not expected to break the historic heat wave baking the region, though it is likely to disrupt nighttime fireworks celebrations and cause travel delays. Americans are expected to eat 150 million hot dogs on this day, the 4th of July. The National Hot Dog and Sausage Council says that's enough to span from Washington, D.C. to Los Angeles more than five times over. July alone makes up 10% of this year's total hot dog sales. I'm Lisa Carton.
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11: We are learning more about what might have led up to the investigation into Governor Gavin Newsom and his wife. Jason Campidonia has more.
16: The investigation centers around some audio tapes that came from Democrat insider Alexis Podesta. The California Post is reporting that Podesta wore a wire. Conversations were held during the criminal investigation of Newsom's then chief of staff, Dana Williamson, who took a plea deal for stealing campaign cash from an account that belonged to Javier Becerra. The outlet also says a group of Sacramento insiders were informed that their conversations were recorded.
11: A rare copy of the Declaration of Independence has been found in a British archive. Rob Martier reports.
17: A volunteer at the National Archives in London says he was cataloging 18th century letters from the British Navy last month when he came across a previously unknown copy of the U.S. Declaration of Independence, printed in 1776 in Exeter, New Hampshire, where several copies were printed, known as the Exeter Broadsides. Only a handful of the copies are thought to have survived. The archive unveiled the copy on Thursday and said the fact that it was found among the British Navy letters demonstrates how news traveled in 1776.
11: President Trump says no country has done more good for the world than the United States of America. Jim Forbes has more.
18: Speaking at Mount Rushmore in South Dakota Friday night, Trump celebrated the nation's 250th birthday.
19: And by the grace of God, the United States of America is the most successful, most accomplished, most exceptional nation ever to exist in human history.
18: President Trump made the comments at the America 250 fireworks celebration. The event happened at the same time as celebrations in New York City, where the Times Square ball dropped several times to mark midnight in every U.S. time zone and territory as the nation rings in the 4th of July. I'm Jim Forbes.
11: And on Coney Island today, it'll be Nathan's famous hot dog eating contest once again. I'm Lisa Carton.
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0: the Democrats just elected three very far left Democratic socialists in New York who are crazy, like outright really crazy. So, like, how are they going to blow it? I don't know, but they seem to be well on their way.
1: Okay.
2: I asked Bill Maher of HBO fame, winner of the Mark Twain Award at the Trump Kennedy Center the night before last. My best girl and I were there for that thing, not because of a love of Bill Maher, but because a bunch of our friends were going to be there and invited us to join them for it. So we did. Yeah, Bill Maher, every now and then he makes a little bit of sense, which is why he's being boycotted now. Because you can't make even a little bit of sense every now and then and still be adored by the left while they pay you millions and millions of dollars to do Democrat Party propaganda for decades. Remember September 11th attacks? He's the guy who said that the hijackers were brave. They're death-rattling, suicidal mass murderers. They were the brave ones. And our fighter pilots were the cowards because we had missiles and didn't have to crash into everything that we wanted to blow up. That was that will always define Bill Maher for me. That will always be who Bill Maher is. Well, a very good Tuesday to you, and welcome back once again. We continue to be reached at 888-630-9625. And we welcome Democrats, too. That's 888-630. You're going to have to catch up later on for that. But we welcome Democrats and other mentally deranged people because this is open. This is a free society here. Very much welcome to you. There's a lot going on today, as there always is. Boy, isn't there? I tell you, last night, my best girl and I, we were hanging out doing our usual thing. We have the Washington Monument out our window because who doesn't? And it was lit up, the Washington Monument was lit up with a moving light show of American flag patterns and red, white, and blue from top to bottom on the Washington Monument as we're now coming into our 250th birthday celebration already ongoing here in Washington, D.C. A lot of Democrats, including governors, are boycotting our 250th birthday because they're basically communists. Oh, and also, you just see the Democratic Socialists of America guy. The RNC put out a video clip today of the, I guess he's the leader. How can you have a leader when you're Bolsheviks? Isn't everybody in charge? Isn't everybody equal? How can somebody be in charge? But the guy in charge saying, he said, and he's doing it with a straight face. I actually cited the Lenin quote yesterday, and that is that the goal of socialism is communism. And then the head of the Democratic Socialists of America, they're not democratic at all. You know, the Democratic Socialists aren't. They are socialists. They're not democratic. And he said, and this is a guy who's the head of the DSA, which is the current wave in charge of the Democrat Party in the United States of America. And he said, in so many words, that their goal is communism and that the goal of socialism is communism. The Democrat Party is pretty much there. They're ready to take up the mantle or these people, they're not the good guys. Boy, are they not the good guys. Listen, we're keeping one eye on the Supreme Court as well. I can see the Supreme Court out my window at home as well. But the Washington Monument is bigger and more colorful when it's lit up with all kinds of fun stuff as it was last night. And I'm guessing, perhaps, and it's funny because my best girl and I have been talking about this recently, saying, and I think my best girl said, they should be lighting up the Washington Monument every night through the 4th of July with colorful and patriotic light shows. And she just said that a couple of days ago. And last night, for the first time, we saw the Washington Monument was lit up with patriotic-themed light shows. They're light shows. And it looked very good. Very nice. I hope there will be more of that. A lot of Democrats boycotting America because they're not on our side, and they're socialists, and they're Bolsheviks, and we just call them Democrats. Oh, speaking of which, there's a crazy... There are a lot of crazy stories today. Iran accuses the United States of violating World Cup rules. Oh, no, not violating World Cup rules, too. after the team, the Iranian team, was eliminated. And they blamed the United States of America, because this is for domestic consumption inside of Iran. Oh, no, we lost the soccer game, and the U.S. is responsible. The great Satan take away our soccer victory from us. You know, it's like that. Good stuff. And kind of an amusing thing. But it's funny, Iran blames the U.S. for them losing in the World Cup. It's all our fault. That's pretty funny, which then brings us to the socialist who is the deputy mayor of Paris. And she blames the United States of America for the heat wave. There's a heat wave in France and other parts of Europe now. And she, being a Bolshevik from the Caribbean, she blasts Americans on Instagram for France's deadly heat wave. There's a deadly heat wave. That's because French people have died. Maybe other people because it's real hot. And they don't have air conditioning. And then there's another idiot European who's attacking the United States of America for having air conditioning and saying, well, we don't have air conditioning. And that's, you know, and then he takes credit for being globally and environmentally conscious and responsible because they don't have air conditioning. And he's insisting, this Euro, that the United States should go air conditioning free also, and then we'd all smell like French people, and they'd feel better about that because the whole world would be smelly instead of just Pepe Le Pew and his fellow traveler skunks. You know, Pepe. Pepe was a French guy, and he was made a skunk because Frenchmen are famously smelly. That's the thing about that. That's the thing. Yes, sir.
1: I meet people every summer in New York who tell me they don't like air conditioning. They're like, I don't like air conditioning. It's not natural. I don't like it. And I guess I see their point, because what is air conditioning? It's just a definite solution to a problem. It's hot in here. Click. Now it's cool in here. Ooh, you're right. This does suck.
2: Also, big news today at the White House. I've talked to you a little bit before about the new presidential helicopter. They built, you know, we've been flying this presidential helicopter. If you look at Richard Nixon boarding the helicopters when he was president on the South Lawn of the White House, you'll see that they're very, very similar helicopters. The Sikorsky H-3 Sea King helicopter. Way back then, I think it was an Army helicopter, an Army unit that transported the president. But since the HMX-1, the famous historic Marine Corps helicopter squadron, helicopter, HMX is Helicopter Marine Experimental 1. So it was actually the first Marine Corps helicopter squadron. And they've been transporting the president with these helicopters, the Sikorsky. It's a VH-3 because it's the H-3 Sea King with a VIP package. But there is a new helicopter coming online, and I've talked about it a little bit. It's a much larger helicopter. It's a beautiful helicopter. We see it flying around the city of Washington frequently, a couple of them. In fact, I saw two of them pass each other going in opposite direction outside our window a week ago or so. And they're big, beautiful helicopters. And I told you about them because there is a kind of a little bit of a funny Washington story, big money story, that we created this new presidential helicopter, and she's a honey, she's a beauty, and it's a much larger helicopter than the H-3, the old H-3 helicopter. And when they started landing it on the South Lawn of the White House, they discovered that it's so big and so powerful, the rotor is so large, it blasts air to the point where it blows apart the South Lawn. It's so big and powerful that it causes havoc on the South Lawn of the White House. I think you might call that a design flaw, since the starting point is, well, we're going to land it on the South Lawn of the helicopter and of the White House, and pick up the White House with our new the president. I can speak with the new helicopter, and then they started landing it on the South Lawn, discovered it created havoc. And today there is an angry news story from the Washington Post: Trump begins construction of unannounced White House helipad. The Washington Post thinks that the White House has to tell the Washington Post before they put a helipad in the South Lawn. But Trump begins construction of unannounced White House helipad. It's can you believe it's unannounced? Everybody, that's amazing. 888-630-9625. Unannounced helipad? I'm really just kidding. But they are. This is a Washington Post story. The project, funded with a Lockheed Martin donation, is intended to resolve a years-long problem with the new Marine One helicopters. They run the risk of scorching the White House grass. Oh, no, not the White House. Scorching the White House grass because the helicopters. President Trump, they say at the Washington Post, Dan Diamond and Dan Lamoff, they have, it's not clear if they're dating. These two guys are writing the story. President Donald Trump has begun construction on a new White House helipad, his latest change to the historic grounds, according to three people who spoke on the condition of anonymity because they were not authorized to discuss the project publicly. They should probably be arrested in pre-dawn raids and dragged out in cuffs and speaking because they're not authorized to discuss the helipad. It's like top secret stuff, the SR-71. Construction crews worked into the night Monday on the White House's South Lawn with the project blocked off by a large fence. That's so you guys won't fall in the hole, I think, because there's a big hole there. The helipad will be located near the South Portico. I would think so. That's where it's always landed, going back long, long time. The traditional landing site for Marine One, the call sign for whichever helicopter is transporting the president. Well, that's true as long as it's a Marine Corps helicopter. They left that little detail out. If it's not a Marine Corps helicopter, then it's not going to be Marine One. The new helipad, which has the Washington Post panties all in a bunch here, which the White House has yet to announce, they're supposed to announce a helipad, is intended to address the long-running problem. New generation of Marine One helicopters risks the burning the lawn, the VH-92A Patriot. It's the VH-92A. You have to include the A. I just call it the 92, you know, it's the Patriot. Manufactured by Sikorsky Aircraft. It's Sikorsky, but they're sharing with Lockheed for the helipad, which is kind of thoughtful. Sikorsky Aircraft exhaust vents that aim heat down, making grass scorching likely. Lockheed Martin, which owns Sikorsky Aircraft, and has spent years trying to develop a solution to the scorching problem, will donate $5 million to help cover the cost of the helipad, according to a company official familiar with the project. Did he speak on the condition of anonymity because he's not authorized to discuss the project? These people are really ridiculous, our news media. Everything's a secret. We spoke to a spokesman for a company, but it's a secret. The Washington Post reported last month that the helipad was under consideration and reported earlier this month that the administration was moving forward with the project and would rely on a $5 million donation to help fund it. They hate that, too, don't they, when private industry funds a government project? They object. They think you got to steal more from hardworking taxpayers and raise your rent, Democrats. The White House and the Marine Corps, which operates presidential helicopter program, how many times are you going to say that, did not immediately respond to questions about the project, its timing, or total cost. I would just never call the Washington Post back, ever. Just down to they called that you can leave a message on my voicemail, and then I'd never get back to them. Trump has faced criticism for, and I love this, and that you could just fill in the blank here. Trump has faced criticism for his recent alterations to the White House. That's, he had their hem brought up an inch there, such as his plan to build an expansive ballroom. Yeah, really, the White House has never needed a ballroom. Why would you need a ballroom at the White House in the United States? A highly secure ballroom at the White House, rather than going to the Hinckley Hilton Hotel, as it's called in Washington, where Democrats run in with rifles and shoot the place up during the White House Correspondents' Dinner. And yet another assassination attempt on President Trump. The Washington Post is not, they forgot about that story. That's been swept under their stolen Persian rug. Isn't that amazing? These people. So they've got, and then the Washington Post says that they attack the presidential walk of fame that mocked past Democratic presidents. Well, it's hard not to, really. And it's got pictures of them all dressed as ladies, dressed as ladies. So this has the Washington Post all rankled today because, you know, they're cross-dressers is one of the main reasons. We're at 888-630-9625. So much wackadoodle-doo. I've got a story for you. How do you make a heart attack funny? How do you make a heart attack funny? I've got a funny heart attack story for you today. And I shall go ahead. It's a bit of a spoiler alert. It is a fatal heart attack. It's a fatal heart attack. And it's a funny story. I've got that coming up for you today. Guys, gotta be a Democrat. We're at 888-630-9625.

0: Great science story today. Science story. Listen to this. This is great. The ozone hole's earliest cause wasn't chlorofluorocarbons after all. CFCs didn't cause the hole in the ozone over Antarctica, and it wasn't even over Antarctica. And it started decades earlier before there were CFCs. But it's never too early to panic, as they say in the scientific community. All right, Miguel, let's go to the telephones. Let's go to Kevin, calling from beautiful and serene Hilton Head Island in South Carolina. Kevin, you're on the Chris Plant Show.
1: Good morning. Love the show. Long-time listener since you used to do fill-in on WMAL. So.
0: Wow, how about that? That's a while ago.
1: Yes, that's a hot minute ago. But the first presidential flight was actually a Marine helicopter during the Eisenhower administration that was used on an emergency basis to get back from Newport, Rhode Island, so that he could deal with the Little Rock 9 crisis. And in the end, it worked so well that HMX-1, which was then used just for experimental aircraft, was transformed into the Presidential Helicopter Squadron, and they shared that mission with the Army up until the Johnson administration.
0: Uh-huh.
1: And the Army had an incident during the Nixon administration, had an incident that resulted in them being uninvited from the party.
0: The Army helicopters, and then they went strictly Marine Corps helicopters and HMX-1.
1: Yes, indeed.
0: Now, do you have a background with the 60s are the Blackhawks, so those are the newer ones.
1: There is a VH-60N, and that's the one that's used for overseas missions.
0: Right,
1: and
0: yeah.
1: And the VH-3Ds are domestic, which I was the lead test pilot for those programs at the Navy's Rotary Wing Aircraft Test Directorate, as it was called at the time, about 30 years ago when Clinton was president.
0: Is that right? You were the lead test pilot?
1: I was.
0: I was going to say, you obviously know a lot about this, and I was going to ask you why. And you answered the question without asking. God bless you. I'm saluting you, and now you're on Hilton Head Island. So things are going very well for you. God bless you, Kevin.
2: One of the first things that I did was put my cell phone on the normal default font. And that alone was just such a huge wow moment for me.
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0: All right, I've got a funny ozone story. It's a science story, really. It's a story about science because they have rules in science. They can't just make stuff up and say it for 50 years. We got that, but listen to this, because this is a good bit of fun from yesterday. Gizmodo posted this story, but it is Earth Science. The ozone hole's earliest cause wasn't CFCs after all. You know, chloroform, you had to get rid of your hairspray. The ladies in America, back then only ladies used hairspray.
1: Where's my Aquanet?
2: Oh, your can of hairspray. Yeah, I got rid of it. For your own good. Did you know it's burning a hole in the ozone layer?
1: I don't want to hear about some imaginary layer in the sky. I'm leading a PTA meeting in 30 minutes, and I need to command respect with my giant hair.
0: Now, all Democrats use hairspray, but it's they got to use it with the little pump bottle light thing. The ozone hole's earliest cause wasn't CFCs after all. The chlorofluorocarbons, which they've been telling us for, you know, a darn near a half century. Scientists, they engage in science, discovered the ozone hole in 1985. But if they had the atmospheric monitoring capabilities of today, they could have found it 30 years earlier, according to new research. And 30 years earlier, there were no CFCs. We weren't selling, you know, spray cans of everything at the grocery store and down to the Renickers and the drugstore. That was a local drugstore when I was a kid, Renickers. When researchers first discovered the Antarctic ozone hole in 1985, my best girl and I, we went down there a couple years ago to go visit the Antarctic ozone hole. It was very nice, actually. It was warmer than you might think, which is good. Say, when they first discovered the Antarctic ozone hole in 1985, it's never too early to panic, it was a shock to the scientific community. The wave of studies that followed, that's all about funding my project and my friend's project, suggested it began forming in the 1970s, driven primarily by chlorofluorocarbon, CFCs. Now a new study offers a totally different perspective on its origin. Because this, you know, 50 years from now, they're going to have this about global warming and CO2.
3: I'm from Cleveland, Ohio, originally. A cold there in Cleveland. All we want to know in Cleveland is where the hell's all that global warming we've been hearing so much about? That's all I ever do in the winter, stand outside with an aerosol can, like, shh. That's right. Screw the grandkids. I'm cold now.
0: Here it is. The findings published today, that'd be yesterday, in the journal Proceedings of the National Academy of Sciences, sounds very serious, doesn't it, suggested that the first signs of ozone depletion actually appeared as early as 1957. I think, you know, Leave It to Beaver wasn't even on the air yet. Though it took another 30 years for scientists to develop the atmospheric monitoring capabilities that led them to discover the hole, the ozone layer began thinning decades earlier. But they told us it was all because of CFCs in your spray can, and you have to stop using all this stuff because, you know, it was an early exercise of corrupt, idiotic scientific power that was about getting funding for their projects that turned out decades later to be completely wrong. You know, that's what science is all about. Now, the surprises don't stop there, they write. The researchers determined that the first signal, it went from being a sign to being a signal, researchers determined the first signal of ozone loss appeared not in the Antarctic, but in the upper atmosphere of the tropics. Wow. Maybe they're using a lot of hairspray down there, spray curl or something. I don't know. What's more, the early stages of depletion were not driven by CFCs, but by carbon tetrachloride. It's carbon tetrachloride. Now we got to ban that. Another industrial chemical used as dry cleaning, as a dry cleaning and degreasing agent in the 1930s. So we're going to have to ban dry cleaners now. The fact that ozone depletion would have happened as early as the late 1950s, which is much earlier than I would have thought, just absolutely blew my mind, said author Susan Solomon, the Lee and Geraldine Martin Professor of Environmental Studies and Chemistry at the Massachusetts Institute of Technology, Gesundheit. And she put that out in a statement. Solomon, who is Susan Solomon, she's a genius, MIT, I tell you, was an early pioneer in the study of ozone effects on the atmosphere, and as it blew her mind, she was wrong about everything. Her whole life has been a waste. And the first to show that CFCs were primarily responsible for eroding Antarctic ozone, according to MIT. See, she's a groundbreaking professor, and that's why she's been living high on the hog for decades now, because she came up with this. And you walk around campus, and people will point at her, not a young woman anymore, and say, oh, that's Professor Solomon. She's a genius. Susan Solomon is the one that came up with the fact, and they called it a fact for decades, that chlorofluorocarbons caused a hole in the ozone in Antarctica, and now here she is in 2026 saying it absolutely blew my mind when she discovered that, you know, the ozone depletion would have happened as early as the 1950s. Turns out her whole life has been a complete waste of time. She was completely wrong about everything. She should really move to Hanoi or something. Isn't that amazing? She says, it turns out there was another compound that caused ozone depletion much earlier than CFCs. This was a big surprise. Now they want to ban something else, and decades after her passing, they'll say, oh, by the way, that was wrong, too. The ozone layer sits in the stratosphere between 7 and 31 miles, 7 and 31 miles above the Earth's surface. It serves as the planet's natural sunscreen, blocking out most of the sun's harmful ultraviolet radiation and protecting life down below. Sure it does. In the late 1970s, British Antarctic Survey researcher Jonathan Shanklin noticed something strange while analyzing data from the Dobson Ozone Spectrometer at the Halley Research Station. That's amazing stuff. Yes, sir. The instrument measures the amount of UV radiation reaching Earth, to draw conclusions as to how much ozone is in the atmosphere. Since the late 1970s, there had been a systematic decline in the amount of spring ozone over Antarctica. By 1984, the ozone layer over Halley, was only two-thirds as thick as it had been in earlier decades. Yeah, sure, but turns out they didn't really know anything about that. So they're changing the subject to another chemical compound that they'll ban, and then years from now they'll be proven wrong again. You know why? Because that's what they do. That's the racket that they're in. That's the business. That's what I'm telling you. Isn't that crazy? Yes, it is. All right, now, I mentioned the funny heart attack, because there is a funny heart attack, and it doesn't happen all the time, but every now and then. It's usually the left, because they're not very funny. They get paid to do lots and lots of comedy, but you may have noticed that it's not very funny anymore, this so-called comedy. Remarkable stuff. But we got a little Ro Khanna update for you too. He just gets richer and richer. Now, here's the I wrote on the under the headline here from People Magazine. I wrote, "Funny as a heart attack." Funny as a heart attack. And here is the here's the headline kind of gives it away. In fact, I'm going to go past that line. I'm going to read the story from there. A Georgia man who allegedly strangled his girlfriend to death is believed to have died of a heart attack while trying to get rid of her body in the Alabama woods. What? On Wednesday, June 10th, the bodies of Jessica Folds, 47 years old, of Lynette, Alabama, and Daniel Robbins, 44, dating an older woman, of Macon, Georgia. They were found dead in the woods, and there they are, dead as doornails. How dead is a doornail? Pretty dead, I gotta tell you. They were found in the wooded area near County Road 86, and Lynette, authorities said. Now, here's the, you know, we actually have a local news report on this, too, that I want to share with, but he's got to be a Democrat, because how do you make murder and a heart attack, a deadly heart attack, funny? The only reason that I think this works is because the guy's a Democrat. All right, let's go to the, this is from the TV station WTVM, talking about the guy strangles his girlfriend, then he goes to dump her body out in the forest somewhere, and while dragging her body through the woods, he has a heart attack and dies. Here's the local news report, WTVM.
4: A woman found dead in Chambers County earlier this month was strangled. That's according to officials.
5: This comes after the woman and a man were found dead near County Road 86 in Lynette earlier this month.
0: Coincidence.
5: The two people found were identified as 47-year-old Jessica Foles and 44-year-old Daniel Robbins. Chambers County District Attorney Mike Segrist says Robbins was Foles' boyfriend.
4: After autopsy results, investigators believe Robbins killed Foles and was in the process of disposing of her body when he had a deadly heart attack.
0: Had a heart attack, a deadly heart attack, not just a, you know, like surviving heart attack. He's dragging her body through the woods. He has a heart attack and he falls down and dies. And then I read a couple of news stories about this, and police going along, there was a car parked along the side of the road. That's always a clue in this area surrounded by woods. And the police stopped and said, "Hey, what's this car doing here?" And they started poking around and looking at it. Maybe the people are just wandering in the woods. They went wandering in the woods. They find a dead woman and who'd been murdered by and that's, I love, it's her boyfriend. I think they were exes at that point, wouldn't you say? So it's strangled by her ex-boyfriend. Because once you've strangled her to death, I don't think you're her boyfriend anymore. And I thought, I don't want to get technical on the use of language here, but that's pretty crazy. He died, this is just crazy. The autopsy found that Folds died, the lady, of strangulation, and that Robbins died of a heart attack. The police officer there, the Robbins was the boyfriend. Chambers County District Attorney Mike Segrist. Mike Segrist said, based on an investigation by Alabama Law Enforcement Agency and the Chambers County Sheriff's Office and the autopsy done by the Alabama Department of Forensic Sciences, the female victim was strangled, and it appears the male was attempting to dispose of the body in a remote location, Segrist said. He died of a heart attack while doing it. Their bodies were right there together. It's kind of like Romeo and Juliet, but very different. You know, Romeo and Juliet, it's because they were so in love, and it was poison, but it's, look, there are a couple of things in common. They're both laying there together, and they're dead. Yeah, he died of a heart attack while dragging her body through the woods, and there are pictures over here, and looks like a perfectly lovely and nice person. All right, now, let's go back to the telephones, Michael, because the great American people are calling in. Wonderful American people. Let's go to, when I saw that story today, though, I did laugh because I immediately started texting it out to Michael Piercy and Randy and Kevin and say, hey, look at this. Funny as a heart attack. All right, so let's go to the telephones. Let's go to what? Let's go to Sylvie calling from Waldorf, Maryland. Sylvie, you're on the Chris Plant Show.
6: Hola, hola. How
0: are
6: you?
0: Hi there. I'm just great. I haven't heard your voice in so long.
6: Well, I've got a case of World Cup fever, Chris. Busy watching all of the World Cup games. And, you know, it's better going in the United States better than we ever even imagined. Because if you remember last year, all the liberals and European socialists were telling everyone to boycott the World Cup. Remember that? And they're telling us that all the U.S. stadiums were going to be empty and that sales would be dismal. And the complete opposite, I mean, 180 has happened. Not only that, but all the foreign soccer fans that love American hospitality, the food, the air conditioning,
0: right,
6: the freedom and independence, because, you know, maybe of them come from democratic socialist countries, so they see how Americans, you know, love that extra layer of freedom and independence that they don't have in places like Scotland and the Netherlands. And those are the same countries, Chris, you know, and I've been following some social media accounts of these English and Japanese and Scottish females who have marveled about how independent and industrious American women are. It's been so eye-opening. It's just very revealing, actually, you know, which is something that they don't have in Europe, because everyday things like healthcare and even the household issues, being a housewife, let's say, is controlled by the government. It's really been eye-opening. And then not only that, Germany and the Netherlands lost their games yesterday and are going back home, which is another tragic situation for them. But
0: for them. And it's, you're funny. A lot of, you said something funny that made me laugh, several things. But one of them is the air conditioning. There have been a lot of Euros that have come to the United States, and they walk in places, and a lot of them have, may make their own videos. Other people make videos of them. Walk in, it's a hot day somewhere, and they're out hiking around, and they walk into a store. And it's true, they're going crazy about Walmart, and they're going crazy about, food places, and all the delicious stuff we have, and making videos of how amazed they are by how great the United States is and how they didn't expect all this. And one of them is air conditioning. And a lot of the Euros come into a place, say, wow, air conditioning. And they look around at Americans like we're supposed to be surprised with them. Yeah, air conditioning. But here, listen to this, Sylvie. Here's the Fox News headline. Paris deputy mayor blames the United States carbon emissions for deadly heat wave. There's a heat wave going on, and they don't have air conditioning, which is one of the reasons that Frenchmen smell like Pepe Le Pew. You know, Pepe Le Pew, the skunk from the Bugs Bunny cartoons. France has restricted public gatherings and reduced public hours of popular landmarks to protect tourists. Yeah, we got to close the Eiffel Tower, the Tour Eiffel, because I don't think you need air conditioning at the Eiffel Tower. Paris Deputy Mayor Audrey Pulvar, she comes from a socialist background out of the Caribbean, the French colonial holdings in the Caribbean, and her father is the founder of a radical movement down there, an extremist left-wing movement. Paris Deputy Mayor Audrey Pulvar released a lengthy statement blaming the United States for the deadly heat wave over France this past week. Do you think we're responsible for that, Sylvie?
6: They have 1,000 people that have died of this heat wave. There's a hospital in Dusseldorf that was just built. It doesn't have air conditioning. How do you not have air conditioning in a newly built hospital? It's incredible. I can't believe it.
0: They rebuilt one of the hospitals that was in Gaza because, they're... Yeah, pretty amazing. Yeah, dear American journalists and social media influencers, for days some of you have been criticizing and making fun of Paris because the city does not have air conditioning in every room. OMG, this is so rich. And then she blames the United States because we've got air conditioning, and it's one of many reasons that we don't smell, lady, like you.

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0: Back in the 60s, I developed a weather-changing machine, which was in essence a sophisticated heat beam, which we called a laser. Using these lasers, we punch a hole in the protective layer around the world, which we call the ozone layer. Slowly but surely, ultraviolet rays would pour in, increasing the risk of skin cancer, that is, unless the world pays us a hefty ransom.
1: That also already has happened.
2: Now, I've got, we're expecting the Supreme Court to come down with two decisions today. But there is, we were reading from the funny story, it turns out 46 people in France have drowned because of the heat wave. They said that they were swimming in unauthorized areas. Frogs can't swim is the headline.

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1: World leaders are offering their congratulations as America celebrates its 250th birthday. The European Commission, the head of NATO Secretary General, and even Russian President Vladimir Putin extended their well wishes in messages to President Trump. The British royal family and Pope Leo also wished all Americans a happy Independence Day. In a post on social media, the American-born Pope offered his heartfelt congratulations and called it a time to reflect on the responsibilities the nation has to future generations.
2: This historic anniversary presents us with the opportunity to reflect once again on the nation's founding principles in the hope that America will remain ever true to the dream that has earned it the title of Land of the Free and Home of the Brave.
1: 4th of July celebrations in Washington, D.C. and across the country are taking place under heavy security. A top FBI official called it an all-hands-on-deck situation for this year's events. For those attending the annual 4th of July fireworks display on the National Mall, you'll have to pass through TSA-like screening. New York Harbor is hosting one of the key celebrations as dozens of tall ships from around the world take part in a massive international parade of sail, along with a flyover led by the Navy's Blue Angels. Joey Chestnut has captured the mustard belt once again as he won his 18th title at the Nathan's Hot Dog Eating Contest in New York City. Chestnut dominated the men's competition by eating 66 hot dogs and buns in 10 minutes. That's 10 short of his record of 76, but the 42-year-old Chestnut remains unbeaten since 2015. Earlier in the women's competition, Miki Sudo cruised to her 12th win, topping her own record by eating nearly 39 hot dogs and buns. The annual contest was held under brutal conditions, 100 degrees on Coney Island. I'm Lisa Carton.
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0: When storms hit Oklahoma, most people expect their insurance company to do what is promised, and many claims are handled the right way. 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Serious claims. 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
1: Federal agents with eyes have reportedly arrested 10,000 people over the last 5 days. ABC News says the detainees are believed to be in the U.S. illegally. The report also says ICE has a new goal of arresting at least 2,000 people per day going forward. The move comes as part of the Trump administration's immigration crackdown, in which Trump claims to target the worst of the worst criminal offenders among the nation's migrants. President Trump's latest financial disclosure shows his investment accounts made 327 stock purchases one day before he announced his first tariff pause, Tammy Trujillo reports.
5: None of the stock purchases had been disclosed before Tuesday, despite a 45-day deadline to report financial transactions. The disclosure is fueling demands from both Republicans and Democrats for greater scrutiny of his financial interests. Trump's purchases of more than 300 stocks came on April 8, 2025, before he backtracked on his aggressive tariff regime, pausing them for 90 days. The White House says neither the president nor his family has ever engaged or will ever engage in conflicts of interest.
1: A California man has pleaded guilty to sending a false ransom note connected to the Nancy Guthrie case. Here's Michael Kastner.
6: Derek Colella entered the plea Thursday. This after the FBI announced Wednesday that while some ransom notes connected to Guthrie's disappearance were fake, others are being investigated. Colella will be sentenced September 10th. Authorities are still looking for the mother of Today Show host Savannah Guthrie 5 months after she was reported missing from her southern Arizona home.
7: All who come to this happy place, welcome. Disneyland is your land.
1: The happiest place on earth is celebrating a magical milestone. Disneyland welcomed its 1 billionth guest through its gates in Anaheim, California on Friday. A boy from Arizona and his family were surprised at the entrance with being selected as the honorary 1 billionth guest at the happiest place on earth. I'm Lisa Carton.
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0: tough question to do anything. To use these clips in midterm advertising to show the dichotomy between parties, because I sure doubt it. Harrison, I'm with you. I sure doubt it, too. It's always been, since I was a kid, the evil party, the Democrats, and the stupid party, the Republicans. And it continues to be true. And I got to tell you, Harrison, you and I should create a firm and charge the Republicans on Capitol Hill millions and millions of dollars to help them with what they ought to be saying and ought to be doing, because they're just not good at politics. I keep saying this. They're not good at politics, and they're not good at media either. Not good at media either. But are they smart enough? Now, you're right. I mean, we should be working on the Republicans on the Hill and elsewhere should be working on getting documentary films made about the, 1 hour. You could do 2 hour films about all of the, not just Euros, but people from all over the world coming into the United States for the soccer games and the amazing experiences they're having and how much they love the people they meet, the places they go. They love air conditioning.
1: I just want to experience what it's going to feel like to actually walk into the stadium, to feel the air conditions. Oh, this is glorious. Absolutely glorious. It's like stepping into a fridge. Living the dream. I can feel myself rapidly cooling down. This is what dreams are made of.
0: They love the fact that we don't smell like Frenchmen. They love us.
2: 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And it is one thing and one thing only. Air conditioning. It is the greatest thing I have ever experienced. It is hotter than Satan's butt crack out here. But what makes it bearable is the air conditioning.
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0: Throughout this process, I have been reminded of the words of the Austrian economist, Friedrich Hayek. If socialists understood economics, they wouldn't be socialists. These past months have shown us anything. It is that socialists not only understand economics, just as well as the capitalists who came before, but that we can solve their years of mismanagement through an embrace of our principles.
1: Yes, because if you make a lie so big, just so gigantic, so huge, maybe no one would dare to not believe it. Socialists and economics. Now they're going to make everything better. Really, this is going to be great for you. You're going to love this. They're Bolsheviks. They're socialists. They're communists. They're saying it out loud. They're taking over the Democratic Party. They've got plans for the United States. I don't think you'll like their plans. These people, they're really something. They got this, Chevalier. You got Quonset Hut, Vilya Chevalier, and just amazing stuff. She's she won her primary. Now she says she's not a communist, but she ran on being a communist, and then she won, and now she says she's not a communist, which I got to say, Michael, is pretty typical of communists. They, if you're talking to a commie, they're lying to you, because that's what commies do. They're liar, commie pants on fire. Got that whole thing going. So we got that, and that's, she's kind of amusing in her own special way. Yeah, the Bolsheviks, the socialists, the communists. The goal of socialism is communism. I played the audio for you yesterday and the day before yesterday. The guy from the Democratic Socialists of America saying that their goal is, just like Lenin said, is communism. And that's the Democrat Party. And they're repackaging it and reselling it as though it's a fresh new idea. And nobody remembers. And the reality is that most Democrats and Democrats under 40 have no idea what happened in the 20th century when it came to socialism being spread around the globe, around the planet. You know, the Vietnam War, the Korean War, wars in Africa, wars in Latin America. Cuba, slavery, it's still a slave ship off of our coast. If you try to escape, and that's what your voluntary departure is called, an escape, as though it's a prison, because it is a prison, they just may shoot you in the back of the head. You know, like you're a college girl in Chicago, and illegal aliens have come to kill you. Speaking of which, the angel mothers and angel fathers testifying on Capitol Hill about their children being murdered, massacred, slaughtered by illegal aliens waved into the country by Democrats. And Democrats couldn't have been more insulting to the angel mothers and the angel fathers. They don't want to be called angel mother and angel father, but their kids have been murdered by illegal aliens. So that's what we've labeled them as. It's a remarkable thing. Oh, by the way, we are at 888-630-9625. And the mother of Sheridan Gordon, young woman who was shot in the head and murdered by an illegal alien for no reason at all in Chicago while walking on the beach at night with her friends, along the beach with her friends. And she's explaining during the hearing, the Capitol Hill hearing, Democrats, for the most part, didn't show up, but at least one showed up because that Democrat just fell asleep in that Democrat's chair while the parents were testifying and sobbing and crying. Just fall asleep. Couldn't be more bored. Really, it's like a Hollywood stereotype of Soviet communists who just murdered your children and then yawn and get a scone. They get a scone, start eating just amazing stuff. The Democrat Party, they're not on Team America. Boy, are they not on Team America. Not by a long shot. And, yeah, Zoran Mamdani, he's a commie. He's Zoran Kwame Mamdani. And he's out there because this is what happens with communists. Zoran Mamdani has a Twitter account. And he tweeted New York, colon. They love their colons. He says, it's hot out there. It's really, he's a very observant communist, traveling in his bulletproof air-conditioned limousine, as all the Bolsheviks always did, too, while everyone starved and died. Said, it's hot out there, and the power grid is working overtime to keep us cool. Yeah, welcome to Western civilization. He says, set your AC to 78 degrees. Turn off lights and electronics you're not using, and unplug what you can. That's what he says. So we're already hitting the rationing from the communists. That reminds me of Barack Hussein Obama. Remember Barack Hussein Obama said that under his plan, he's got economic and energy plans too, and he said under his plan, which is cap and trade, which is total Al Gore communism, and we're gonna, you can pay us to keep your lights on, and pay the electric company, but pay the left too. So he's telling people to stop using lights and electronics and to turn your air conditioning down like France, so eventually everyone will smell bad in New York. Now it's only about half of New York that smells badly, but here's, and Spencer Pratt, you may be aware of him running for office, Los Angeles, California. He reposted Zohran Mamdani's tweet when he, Zohran Mamdani said, New York, it's hot out there. The power grid is working overtime to keep us cool. Set your AC to 78 degrees, which doesn't sound bad, except, you know, it's 144 degrees outside. You might need to. So because of global warming, because of your SUV, they're all mental. And then he says, turn off your lights and electronics you're not using. Yeah, well, you probably would, turn off things that you're not using. But Spencer Pratt said, communism always goes the same way. And this is kind of fun, I've got to say. Communism always goes the same way. They smile and promise you the world. Free this, free that. Abundance for all. How? He says. Don't ask. Right. Then they get into power, right, as when they're elected. And the rationing begins. First, a smiley ask, then a demand, then a bullet. You use too much energy, comrade. And that's it. We're half a step away from that right now. Isn't that amazing? Yes, it is. Also, here's the New York Post story on this. New York City budget funnels $7 million to transgender programs, including the drag time story hours for children, because you know how they hate everyone, and it's pretty amazing stuff. But they, $7 million, and I've got to say that there is one, at least, member of the city council in New York City that's not completely insane. And her name is Vicky Palladino. Vicky Palladino is pretty great. She's a Republican, and she is from, obviously, otherwise she'd be mentally ill. And she's from Staten Island. And she said, listen, the new budget from New York City, from Kwame Mamdani, the new budget has, for the record, here's what she writes, Vicky Palladino, New York City Council member. For the record, Drag Queen Story Hour now receives more city funding than the Department of Veteran Services. I'm sorry, Drag Time receives more than the Department of Veterans Services. And Vicky Palladino writes, understand where we are. That's what she writes, and she links to the New York Post story about the new budget funneling $7 million to transgender programs and transgender story hour. Isn't that amazing? Also, speaking of the Democrats, and the Democrats have power over people. The left has power over people. It's partly out of fear and partly out of fashion, but either way, pretty amazing stuff. Here's the New York Times headline. Nations send rescue teams and aid to Venezuela after earthquakes. That's good. The number of dead continues to rise as search and rescue teams descended upon the country to dig out people buried in rubble. We have in Virginia the great Fairfax County rescue team that goes to all these disasters, and they are there doing amazing work, as they always do, with dog search and rescue dogs and cadaver dogs and so on. But they are there. And one of the countries that always jumps in first is Israel. Israel has rescue capabilities and teams that they always send to earthquakes and other disasters around the world, because it's just the kind of people there. But here is Eyal Yacobi, who tweeted out the New York Times story, Nations Send Rescue Teams to Venezuela After Earthquakes. And Eyal Yacobi writes, the New York Times published an entire piece on the global response to Venezuela's devastating earthquake. They named every country that sent rescue teams, even those that have only pledged assistance. Yet Israel, which already has over a dozen rescue workers on the ground there, was left out. Oh, we're left out because the New York Times, just another key in the lefty house organ, pretty amazing stuff. These people, can I just say? Also, it's being talked about now, and when the Supreme Court broke the news, I talked about it in the moment. The great John Solomon, great reporter John Solomon, reporting on it too, says, but wait, there's more, is one John Solomon confirming that the Congress is now going to have to take up this birthright citizenship. That's the first thing I said when the decision came down, that, you know, you can't go to the courts like the left does to legislate for you on every issue. They will interpret the law and the Constitution as they see fit, and it won't always be what you want or what I want. But the reality is, this is what we have a Congress for, to pass laws, not to file lawsuits and charge people with crimes and take it all the way to the Supreme Court to see if we can have the courts resolve us for it. But why don't we have, and we've even got a slender majority in the House and in the Senate, why don't we take these matters to Congress and pass them, maybe legislation. We could pass laws. We have lawmakers, a whole bunch of them, plane loads of them here in Washington. Wouldn't that be a good idea? Man, I am telling you. So we've got that. We've got that going. Oh, by the way, and I'm sure everybody was watching, my best girl and I were at home. We were by ourselves watching the big soccer game last night, and Team USA, and they kicked butt. Now, I mean, it's soccer, so you gotta take a pill with that. But we beat Bosnia. Now, and it was funny. I was even texting people last night. I used to go to Bosnia back when they were having a dust-up long ago. And Sarajevo and Tuzla and Task Force Eagle and all that good stuff in and out of Bosnia. Bosnia-Herzegovina, I remember there was a debate about how to pronounce Herzegovina way back then. And these poor SOBs, a lot of these players, or some of these players at least, playing for Bosnia last night, were kids when the war was going on and Sarajevo was being shelled and there were snipers everywhere. And a friend of mine, a news guy, was killed by a sniper in Sarajevo, traveling in a vehicle. It was bad. It was a war and everything. And some of these players were kids of war. They lost. They lost 2-0. In fact, they lost 4-0. But two of our goals were called back by penalties. And I didn't like those penalties. I didn't like that at all. I thought the officials maybe had money on the game or something. It kind of looked like that. But we won, nevertheless, and notwithstanding, we won 2-0. When we scored 4 goals, we at least were able to keep 2 of those goals. And to beat Bosnia-Herzegovina, I'd hate to... Oh, yeah, and that's Herzegovina or Herzegovina, because this was debated back in the 1990s as well. And Bosnia-Herzegovina, I never liked Herzegovina. I always preferred Herzegovina. Herzegovina. But and you can just call it Bosnia. It's Bosnia for sure. But we beat Bosnia, and I felt a little bit bad for them. But there's some rough dudes, I think. There were some pretty... They've got a reputation of being rough guys, and they looked like and they behaved like some pretty tough guys. They grew up in a tough neighborhood. It's, Eastern Europe. Eastern Europe has always been a tough place. And I feel for the Bosnians. I really do. But I'm really happy. It's great that Team America won. And moving forward now, the next big game and that soccer match called the World Cup is ongoing soccer match is the United States of America against Belgium, a little country in Europe. And it's kind of a cute place. Been there a couple of times, Belgium. And it's, in fact, I was just talking to Michael Shelton before the radio show, before we turned the microphone in. And I was reminded, Belgium, there's no slur for Belgians. Did you know this? There's like, you got krauts for Germans and frogs for French and limeys for the English. And Monty Python's Flying Circus did an episode many years ago. But there is no slur for Belgians, they said on Monty Python's Flying Circus after listing all the, and for, Italians, all kinds of slurs, of course. But no slurs for Belgians. So the Monty Python boys came up with a slur for Belgians. Do you remember what it was? Anybody? That's right. It was Big Fat Bloody Belgian Bastards. Big Fat Bloody Belgian Bastards. That's what Monty Python's Flying Circus came up with as a slur for Belgians, because they were upset that there had no, they had not established a slur for Belgians. But in any case, we're playing Belgium, our next big soccer game, on Monday night. I believe it's 8 p.m. Eastern time. And last night was fun, 8 p.m. Eastern time last night. And it really went right to 10 o'clock. It was, and it was pretty good. You know, for a soccer game, I got to say, and our guys are good. And they seem like they're, you know, having some fun and socializing with people and smiling and having a nice time. The Bosnians, they act like they grew up in a war zone or something.
2: Well, now the result of last week's competition, when we asked you to find a derogatory term for the Belgians. There was a very clever entry. In the end, we settled on three choices. Number three, the Sprouts, sent in by Mrs. Vicious of Hastings. Very nice. Number two, the Flems, from Mrs. Gardner of Worthing. But the winner was undoubtedly from Mrs. No Supper For You from Norwood in Lancashire, Miserable Fat Belgian Bastards!

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I guess Monty Python had it slightly different. My memory, I haven't seen that in decades. Belgians, who will be playing in a soccer game on Monday night, Monty Python called them miserable, fat Belgian bastards. That's what Monty Python called them. Just wanted to be a slur. And The Guardian has a headline, Belgians are...

0: Steve, calling from Ashburn, Virginia. Stephen, you're on the Chris Plant Show.
1: Good morning, Chris. Good morning. Great
0: hey,
1: show.
0: Steve.
1: Thanks very much. And God bless America in all kinds of ways, including our football team.
0: Including our football team. Yeah, and it's, yeah, we'll just call it soccer. We already have a game called football, you know.
1: That's right. I'd like to give the Democrats a new term. They're the idiots. Let's stop calling them socialists and communists and all. They think life is a zero-sum game. It's about the haves and the have-nots. If somebody has something, it means somebody else might not. They want equality for all. Forced redistribution of wealth by the government. We'll all be equally miserable. And then no innovation by the patriarchy, if you would like to say. We'll all just be wearing gray. They'll be horrible.
0: Well, it's their, it is the future, and but with they'll be cross-dressing in gray, though, won't they? Because, you know, they're, what is it, they're mentally ill. You're right, though.

0: This summer, take the Route 66 road trip at Lucky Star. Three stops, three big ways to win. Next stop, July's Freedom Ride. Win one of 19 2026 Indian motorcycles this July and feel what it's like to really hit the road. And get five times the entries every Friday. This summer, all roads lead to Lucky Star. 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

0: I assume everybody saw this couple that dressed like they. What are they dressed like? It's not really punk rockers. A kind of sadomasochism. Black. They climbed the Empire State. Well, they say they climbed the Empire State Building. I assume that they took the elevator up to the roof deck, and then they climbed up the tower. But that's been made perfectly unclear to me. This young couple who are kind of a little bit famous, that got a documentary film about them. They call themselves Skywalkers, and they go around climbing on high buildings and things around the world, and it's kind of what they do. And yesterday they got to the top of the Empire State Building, and then in New York City, and then climbed the tower to get to the very, very top of the Empire State Building, and then they unfurled a stupid flag with a childish mantra on it that only a 10-year-old would be pleased with. But it turns out that they're Russians. Did you know that? Turns out they're Russians, and that means they're from Russia and Putin. They might be spies. But I got to say, when I first saw it yesterday, and I saw their dumb flag, and I saw the flag is childish, but whatever. I thought that was kind of fun. I've always liked climbing high things. When I was a kid, I used to climb water towers and broadcast antennas, and as a teenager, and you know, just for the hell of it, and a couple of friends on a couple of occasions. But I would like I never climbed the tower on the top of the Empire State Building. I have been to the top of the Empire State Building, and my best girl and I, we went to the top of the World Trade Center about 2 weeks before planes crashed into the World Trade Center and knocked them down. We were up there for a weekend, just to have a weekend away from D.C., and said, hey, you ever been to the top of the World Trade Center? No, I haven't. So we went down there, went to the top of the World Trade Center, and a very short time, just days, I think it was 2 weeks later, maybe even 1 week, the planes crashed into the buildings and knocked them down. But back to these people. The Empire State Building climbers starred in Netflix Skywalkers documentary. Documentary. And they put this black banner up. And it said, what is it? When the power of love beats the love of power, then we will have world peace, or something ridiculous like that. Now, that's very freshman and high school wisdom that they threw out there. But the couple arrested and charged by the NYPD for allegedly climbing the Empire State Building in Midtown Manhattan has been identified as Angela Nakula and Ivan Kuznetsov. I always like this name. There's a hockey player with this name, too. Ivan Kuznetsov. It's Kuznetsov. And I believe it's pronounced Kuznetsov because, you know, it's a Russian thing. They know how it's pronounced. But Angela Nakula and Ivan Kuznetsov, who starred in the Netflix documentary Skywalkers, A Love Story. See, the Skywalker is a love story. And that's 2024. And that's about their global rooftop climbs, because they like to climb on high things around the world. The film showcased the couple's climb of, what is it? Merdeka 118 in Kuala Lumpur. It's the world's second tallest building. 2,227 feet. Nakula and Kuznetsov, goes by the stage name of Ivan Birkus instead of Kuznetsov, because it's kind of an embarrassing name. Were described by Netflix at the time as being based in Moscow. Moscow, that's in Russia, where Putin lives. Probably spies. Over the last year, Nakula has posted multiple times on social media with photos and videos appearing to show the couple atop structures in California, including the Hollywood sign. That's not very high. You know, anybody could climb that. A 10-year-old could climb that. But Los Angeles County court filings do not list any criminal charges against either of them. But I do. I have to say, they were charged yesterday with burglary, reckless endangerment, and trespassing, and a number of things, because it's probably anti-Russian prejudice, don't you think? I think that might be it. Yeah. When the power of love beats the love of power, the world knows peace. This is their sign. Like, oh, dude, man, pass the bong, because that's pretty heavy-duty stuff. Just great. But they a documentary, and that's fine. It's, you know, there was a documentary about a guy that set up a high wire from one tower of the World Trade Center to the other tower of the World Trade Center. And the dude walked this high wire act, you know, with the big bar walking across from one tower of the World Trade Center to the other. And I thought that was the coolest thing ever. That takes some guts, and that was fun. But nevertheless, and notwithstanding, so these two people were arrested for climbing the Empire State Building and waving a banner. And then dude proposed marriage to his best girl while they're up on the top of the Empire State Building. And when I saw it yesterday, I said, well, you know, I know they're going to, what was going on in real time. And I said, well, I know they're going to have to arrest him and everything, but it should be minimal, I think. I think it should be minimal. But now they've got, you know, burglary. They're charging him with burglary. I'm guessing they're making a little bit of a show of it because they don't want a lot of people doing the same thing. People down on the street and on the sidewalk, eyeballing the couple up there. And I think it took some, obviously, guts. And I thought it was really a fun idea, and I thought it was romantic and cute that a couple would do it before I knew they were Russians and, you know, Putin moles and all that stuff. They're not really Putin moles. I just making fun of Russians. But it was kind of a cool thing, and they went all the way up to the top. And he got down on one knee, and he proposed to her, and it was pretty wild. In fact, the NYPD, the New York Police Department, as you may know them, they went up there to arrest them and handcuff them and throw them off the top of that. Well, that's what Putin would do. It's not what the NYPD does. But one of the NYPD officers, at least, was wearing a body cam. You know, these body cams that the Democrats thought were going to make the cops look like the bad guys everywhere. And in reality, the body cams make the Democrats look like the bad guys everywhere because, why is that, Michael? Oh, because the Democrats are the bad guys in about 99% of instances. And here is the NYPD body cam of the when the police finally get to this Russian couple up on top of the Empire State Building in New York City.
1: Hello. How you doing?
0: Pretty good.
1: Can you stay where you are? You can't be up here. All right.
2: Yeah. I'm okay. Yeah.
0: I'm okay.
1: Well,
0: drunk.
1: He is.
3: You guys gonna be cooperative?
1: You cooperate? Matt, you're on.
0: You hear the handcuffs. Handcuffs.
1: What language do you guys speak?
2: Russian.
1: All right.
2: I understand, but not so good.
0: What language do you guys speak? Russian. You know, NYPD, it's a very international city. And when you go to the top of the Empire State Building to get two people dressed like Russian pantomimes, and all black, like they're hiding, they're invisible. You think they'd want to wear clothes that would make them visible from the ground rather than less visible. But what language do you speak? And Russian. Okay. Well, I'll arrest you. Спасибо. You know, спасибо. I'll arrest you in Russian now. That's very good stuff. And you could hear the handcuffs, and they're arresting them. And then they're charged with burglary. I don't know what they stole. And reckless endangerment and some kind of criminal trespass charge and all this crazy stuff. And they don't, you know, they seem like perfectly nice people doing fun things. I don't know if it's entirely wholesome, but it's kind of fun. So police said that they were investigating the incident after a man and a woman climbed to the top of the 102-story building and up to the antenna around noon yesterday. TV images showed what appeared to be a man and a woman in masks. Yeah, but they weren't protesting, I don't think. Except for love, you know, because love, when there's the power of love instead of the love of power, then we will have peace. And that's reminds me of Lorenzo Sandubois in The Producers singing about the power of love. You know, LSD, Dick Shawn in The Producers. Since Mel Brooks just turned 100 years old the other day, I think we should be observing Mel Brooks more and more. Remarkable stuff. But they when the power of love beats the love of power, the world knows peace. Yeah, give me an example of that, kitty cat. That's pretty amazing stuff. The man could then be seen kneeling before the woman. The couple was taken into custody around 1 p.m. Wednesday without incident. Police identified the pair again as Ivan Kuznetsov, 32 years old, from East Orange, New Jersey, and Angelina Nikola, and she's 33, also from East Orange. Their attorney, they have an attorney, information was not immediately available. Amazing stuff. Also investigating a person associated with a social media account documenting the climb. Oh, no, you're part of a conspiracy to do something fun. And I should probably go to a penitentiary for that because we're no fun anymore. Social media account appeared to belong to Nikula, a self-described neo-artist. Neo, she's a new artist. Featured in the Netflix documentary Skywalker's A Love Story. And I've got to say, it sounds like kind of a fun love story. And good for them, doing something fun and exciting, getting out and about, you know, doing like that. And the police have body cams, so you can see everything that happens. And the cops, much to the Democrat Party's chagrin, are pretty much always the good guy. Isn't that remarkable? Mm-mm-mm. Yes, sir. Well, we've got a lot of ridiculous Democrat Party stuff because they give us so much, so much stuff. And the Democratic Socialists, let's not forget about the Democratic Socialists of America either, because you know how they are. They're communists. They're here to steal everything from you and give it to people that give them money and vote for them. Aren't they amazing? All right, Michael, let's go back to the I got to tell you, I love this. Before we go back to that, I want to go to this these ridiculous Democrats. You remember David Axelrod? David Axelrod. David Axelrod is a highfalutin Democrat, Obama administration, former Democrat journalist, quote-unquote, in Chicago. And David Axelrod has a Twitter account. And listen to this. Listen to the humanity from the Democrat Party. So David Axelrod writes, this is about Democrats running cities, not very well. David Axelrod writes, so still a big-time Democrat and, you know, billionaire and all that stuff. He's not really a billionaire, but the machine feeds him lots of money. And David Axelrod writes, he's in Chicago, going by the Chicago Art Institute, where my mother used to do all kinds of work and things. Says, so I just walked by the Art Institute of Chicago, where an elderly man, probably homeless, there's a heat wave going on, you know, was sprawled unconscious on the museum front stone steps in the midst of a heat emergency. I asked a museum, so he stopped to talk to a security guard, he says. I asked a museum security guard about it, and she said she had woken him 3 times and suggested that he move into the shade, and he refused each time. That's because he's mentally ill, and you guys threw him on the sidewalk. I called 911, and the operator said, quote, well, is he asking for help? That's what the operator said, end quote. When I said no, she said, well, I'm not going to send anyone. So the man remained, passed out in the blazing noon sun. I guess that's how the city of Chicago deals with such situations. I've been talking about this for years. Perhaps I should have tried to wake him and tried to persuade him to move into the shade, but I'm embarrassed to say I didn't. I moved on, like many others who simply ignored him. I hope we're not all complicit in assisting an unintended suicide. So this is the Democrat Party, right? And then we can get the report tomorrow. A dead man found on stone steps of the Chicago Art Institute. But this is, for how long have I been talking about this? I've been talking about this for a long, long time. And it's this is what we've done across the country in the United States with homelessness. We've got mentally ill people that have been thrown out onto the streets, onto the sidewalks by city governments, quite honestly, and their Democrat cities. This is, you know, you need mental institutions. You need to pull people off of the sidewalk when they're sleeping there and they're dying. My great friend Amber Duke retweeted David Axelrod's pathetic, whiny, oh no, so I left him to die and then I went to Starbucks. And Amber Duke writes, who's just wonderful, says, this is really something. Obama alum, David Axelrod, Obama alum discovers the failures of blue city government in real time. And look, this is This is what we do. The lack of humanity involved in this. This is the norm. We have mentally ill people in the United States, and what have we done with them? Do we have mental health care? Do we have mental and stuff? But I thought Obamacare fixed all that. Another giant Soviet-style lie, giant epic lie. The man has been left to die in the heat wave or when the winter comes in Chicago. He's been left to die, and Democrats, like big-time Obama administration officials, they walked by, and he said, well, I was going to wake him up and ask him if he needed help, but I didn't. So I just went to a $200 a plate restaurant a couple blocks away and then got my limousine and went back to my penthouse. It's good to be a Democrat, isn't it? But this is what we've done with homeless people in the United States of America. And here's David Axelrod kind of making light of the man left, well, to fend for himself, to die on the sidewalk. The heat wave this time, the Arctic blast next time. And this is what we've done as a nation. And people come here from other countries like, why are there all these crazy, snarling, toothless people yelling at me and chasing me down the sidewalk when I come to the United States to visit? And there's a one-word answer to that. You know what the answer is, Michael? Democrats. The lack of humanity, the lack of regard for our fellow human beings is on display. And Axelrod is talking about, hey, I can't believe he put it in print and put it out there. He's not a very bright man. Isn't that amazing? And he says, I hope we're not all, not just him, complicit in assisting an unintended suicide. He's not committing suicide, except unintentionally. But I tell you, the city's contributing to his death. Maybe you should say the city's murdering him by throwing him out in the street, knowing that he's not capable of fending for himself. But it's time to reopen mental institutions, because there are too many Democrats sleeping on the steps.
4: Fun? You're on your own.

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0: the DA's office overcharged here, right?
1: Well, they had to have known they were going to be seen by the whole, not just the city.
0: Absolutely, and they're trying to send a message.
2: What was the motivation for them to do this?
0: I'm not going to be making any of the statements as far as their motivation. I'm here as their lawyer, and I'm just going to be doing my job. That's
2: it. You said they had a message, right? What was the message they wanted to send?
0: Well, listen, as far as what I've seen, and I'm sure you've all seen, it was a message of love, all right? And, you know, that's a nice thing.
3: Ah, yes, and we have returned. Let's go to Bob, calling from Chattanooga, Tennessee. Oh, Bob, you're on the Chris Plant Show.
4: Thank you for taking my call.
3: Hey, Bob.
4: When the power of love overcomes the love of power, the world will know peace. That's what they said on their little banner that they flew. Probably a Jimi Hendrix quote, apparently. But you asked when you discussed this in the last segment, you said something about how you were asking your audience for an example of that the world would know peace. And I have an example for that. How about Jesus Christ? Is that a good one?
3: That's a good one. Yeah.
4: Yeah.
3: Yeah, it is.
4: You do believe in the Virgin Mary, don't you, Private Pyle? You best sound off that you do.
3: Excellent Full Metal Jacket reference. That is great. Yeah, that's fun stuff. Yes. Yeah, well, these guys, I don't know, they're Russians, so they're still trying to catch up. You know, the 20th century kind of slipped away from Russia for a while there.
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6: Washington, D.C. is not only celebrating America's 250th, but it plans on setting a record this 4th of July as well. The nation's capital is expected to fill the skies with a record-setting 850,000 individual fireworks for a 40-minute show. A company called Pyrotechnico will attempt the largest fireworks show in history, using five generations of family knowledge and Super Bowl experience to help celebrate America's 250th. President Trump will give his remarks at 9:45 p.m. Eastern, and the fireworks will follow an hour later. The event is expected to bring a crowd of hundreds of thousands. And world leaders are offering their congratulations as the nation marks its 250th birthday. The European Commission, the head of NATO, the U.N. Secretary General, and even Russian President Vladimir Putin extended their well wishes in messages to President Trump. The British royal family and Pope Leo also wished all Americans a happy Independence Day. In a post on social media, the American-born Pope offered his heartfelt congratulations and called it a time to reflect on the responsibilities the nation has to future generations.
7: This historic anniversary presents us with the opportunity to reflect once again on the nation's founding principles in the hope that America will remain ever true to the dream that has earned it the title of Land of the Free and Home of the Brave.
6: Nearly 1 million power outages are being reported in multiple states today. The tracking site Power Outage says over 842,000 homes were without electricity across states in the Midwest and Northeast due to severe weather and extreme heat. That number represents households. The outages come as some areas are expected to experience severe weather and sweltering heat through the day. Joey Chestnut grabbed the mustard belt once again, his 18th victory at the Nathan's Hot Dog Eating Contest in New York City. I'm Lisa Carton.
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6: Two people are dead and one is injured after a shooting at a Michigan mall. It happened Friday night at the Fairlane Town Center Mall in Dearborn.
14: It was between two parties that knew each other here at the mall, and a fight began that escalated in gunfire. It appears that both parties had firearms. We have a number of the people involved at the station, and we're interviewing them to better understand what led to this escalation.
6: That's the city's police chief, Issa Shaheen. No suspects are in custody. The victims ranged in age from the late teens to the early 20s. In New York, a man was taken to a hospital Friday after stumbling out of the water at a Nassau County beach with a possible shark bite. Liz Warner has more.
15: It happened at a packed Jones Beach Field 6 in the early afternoon. Witnesses say a man, thought to be in his 30s, appeared to be struggling to get out of the water before he fell onto the sand. There was a large gash on his foot with blood everywhere. A Parks Department spokesperson telling NBC New York, it looked like a tooth may have caused that gash. He was treated at Nassau University Medical Center and expected to be okay. Lifeguards ordered
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0: This is The Pet Show with America's favorite pet expert, Warren Eckstein. Warren's the author of How to Get Your Dog to Do What You Want, How to Get Your Cat to Do What You Want, and he's here to answer all your pet and animal questions. 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
1: Hello, everyone, and welcome once again to The Pet Show on this 4th of July, one of my favorite holidays of the year. I'm a very patriotic kind of guy. We'll talk more about that later. But in the meantime, let me start the show as I always do. Is your French bulldog acting fearful? Were you punked by your Persian kitten? Are you being scammed by your schnauzer? Well, if you love your dogs and adore your cats, and I mean really, really want to understand them as well as they understand you, if you want to get inside your dog or cat's head and figure out why they behave the way they do, sometimes good, sometimes bad, you know what to do, right? Stay tuned, because once again, that's right, once again, right here, right now, it is time for The Pet Show. America's first and only real pet psychology, pet training, pet behavior, pet lifestyle, pet love. You get the idea. So hop up on my couch. Bring those furry little buddies with you, folks. It is that time once again to let the animal analyze and begin. Hello, everyone. I'm Warren Eckstein. This is The Pet Show, the place where we absolutely, positively, never even a doubt about it, love, adore, and as I've been stressing every week for almost 50 years, respect pets and animals as much as you do. By the way, if you have a question about your dog or cat's behavior, if they had thumbs, believe me, they'd be dialing up with your questions, or you want to find out why they behave a certain way or how to resolve an issue, you can always leave me. There's a couple of ways to do it. Number one, if you want, you can go directly to my website, thepetshow.com, thepetshow.com. When you go there, you'll see a big thing that says, Ask Warren. Click on it. Ask me whatever question you want. I'll try to answer as many emails as I got this week, tons of them. I'll try to answer as many emails as I can, either here in the following week or online. So that's one way you can do it. Or if you prefer, you can call 24 hours, 7 days a week, leave a message, leave your question. You love me, you hate me, you want to know what to do. Write this number down, 877-725-8255. That's 877-725-8255. But if you have a question about your dog jumping or humping or digging, or your cat woke you up at 3 o'clock in the morning, doesn't get along with the other cat, hates your new boyfriend, can't deal with your mother-in-law, that's what it's all about, helping people resolve any issues that they may be having with their dogs or cats, or as I say every week, any issues that dogs or cats may be having with you. Let me tell you what I have planned for today's show. 4th of July, we're going to have some patriotic music going. I'm going to talk more about the 4th of July a little bit later. As I said, it's my favorite holiday. By far my favorite holiday. Some people say I'm overly patriotic. How can that be? How can you love your country too much? I don't get it. But I do. Yeah, we have some issues, but I love America and always will. And we'll talk more about that later. But anyway, let me tell you what I have planned for today's show. However, as you know, your emails, your questions, your comments always take place, so we'll be getting to those a lot. But let's face it, every single pet owner wants their dog to be well-behaved, of course. And they get frustrated when their dog doesn't listen or respond to them. Actually, hear me out, actually, most negative behavior is caused by the owner. They don't even realize what they're doing. So if your dog has issues, maybe you're looking at the wrong end of the leash. Maybe you have to look at the other end of the leash. We'll talk about that coming up a little later on today's show. So the question of the century, this is it. Come on now, you know, this is the, I'm surprised it hasn't been on Jeopardy. Hey, Warren, when I call my cat, it's like talking to the wind. Why don't cats come when you call them? Coming up, one of my favorite topics, how to negotiate with your cat. That's what I said, negotiate with your cat. Also coming up, you know, our dogs, our cats are constantly in tune with our feelings. We know that. How does your emotional state and your mood affect your dog or cat's behavior? We'll talk about that. As always, plenty of time for your questions and comments. So if your dog is jumping or humping, your cat woke you up at 3 a.m., peed on your favorite rug, dog's chewing your shoes, barking, digging, suffering with separation anxiety, your cat's depressed, won't use the litter box, your dog chewed up your cell phone this morning, well, I'm here to help you cope with your pets and help your pets cope with you. So give me a call or shoot me an email, and we will get right to that, I promise. Busy show. A lot of great questions coming up on today's show that people have emailed me during the week. And again, all you need to do is go to thepetshow.com, and check me out there. So it's been a real interesting week. I don't take my dogs to a dog park. It's my preference. But people want to do it, they can. But every morning I get up at 4:35 and I walk past the local dog park here in Arizona. And I watch all the dogs, and kind of interesting that I kind of stood in the background a little bit, and there was a guy. There's always a guy from Jersey. Even though I'm in Arizona, a guy from Jersey goes, "Hey, Warren, I used to watch you on TV and listen to you all the time." So now at the dog park, when I used to just walk by and watch the dogs behave, I was kind of like the radio show. I got to answer some questions. But it was interesting because there was a woman there. I forget her name. But she had a beautiful, beautiful golden retriever blended breed of some kind. And it was in this small dog area all by itself. And the other big dogs were running around in the other place. And they were playing and having a good time and doing what dogs do at the dog park. But she said her dog can't go in there because he displays intermittent aggression. Intermittent aggression. So I helped her out. We'll go over that in the past. It's a common problem with a lot of people. What a lot of people don't understand, though, is that by separating, by removing, by avoiding, and I call it avoidance training, you're not resolving any issues. You're just kind of postponing them for a later date. So I'm going to work with her and see if I can resolve that issue as well. Busy show. I got a great call from my friend Keith on the Jersey Shore. He says, "Your old hangout, Warren." I got someone from Boston who wants to know why that cat's waking him up in the middle of the night. A little dog about a month ago. This was interesting. Losing my last dog. She has a new dog that she was... nice enough to take. Her vet said, "Can you take this dog?" After a dog passed away, of course, they always say, "I'll never have another dog. I can't deal with it. I'll never, ever have another dog." But she does, and now she's having difficulty bringing the dog out of its shell. Common topic here on the show, because so many of my listeners have adopted or rescued dogs, or in some cases inadvertently got their dogs from puppy mills or whatever, and they need help with that. So we'll kind of tackle that as well. Also coming up, and this is really an interesting topic to me, I have written, I'm looking at them now, 12 books on animal behavior, some in different languages. They took my picture out and they put stick drawings in. And I said, that's it. No more books. That's enough books between the radio show and my rescue work with Hugs and Kisses Animal Fun. That is it. However, I got a call, not a call, I got an email this week from a probably, actually the largest publishing company in the country, probably the world. And they want me to write another book. So I don't know. But do I have it in me? We'll figure that out. I'll talk about that more in the future. Again, if you want to leave me a message 24/7 about your dog or cat's behavior, 877-725-8255, toll free. Go to the website, thepetshow.com. That's right, thepetshow.com. Shoot me an email and we'll try to answer some there. But right now, let me take a quick break. Then we're going to get right into some questions people have sent me this week. But I want to talk about, and I talk about it every week. I am so committed to my Hugs and Kisses Animal Fund. You have no idea of how it makes me feel when donations come in and I can send those donations immediately out to the organizations out there that really need it. And here's why. This is exactly why my Hugs and Kisses Animal Fund is so important. By the way, it's my own 501c3 nonprofit. All of your money goes to the shelters across the country and the rescues across the country. I take care of the expenses myself. So we search out the most deserving small rescue and humane groups across the country. You know, the small rescue and humane groups do the majority of rescue work saving animals. These groups, and this is part of what we decide on, these groups have to be totally volunteered. That's right, 501c3, so you can rest assured that when I give them money, it's going directly to help the animals. But they're made up of all volunteers, and they're so busy trying to save animals 24/7, whether it be taking care of feral cat communities, which are so many across the country, and I'm a big fan of it, whether it be rescuing that dog here or going to the shelter and getting dogs on the kill list out as quickly as possible and fostering them. These are the groups that deserve your money. There are big groups out there. You hear me talk about them. I've served on the board. You see them. They do a good job, but they have lots and lots of money. My goal is to be the poorest humane organization in the country. I don't want money in the bank, because as soon as it comes in, I want it to go out and help those small mom and pops. That's where we come together. Because of my radio show and my media, I have the ability to talk to a lot of people. So if we can raise the money together, and as soon as that money comes in, I send it out, and as I said, every dollar goes to their humane work, all I'd like you to do is go to the website, hugsandkissesanimalfund.org. 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What I want you to do is go to hugsandkissesanimalfund.org. 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We'd love to get checks in the mailbox as well. So do it today. I'm telling you, the shelters are full. The rescues are full. These guys are working 24/7, just trying to save as many animals as they can, their own money, but they need our help. That's where hugsandkissesanimalfund.org, and you come together. As I said, 501c3, totally nonprofit. 100% of your dollars goes to the organization. Or, if you prefer, pick up one of the T-shirts that I designed that says, "None of my friends walk upright," and that will help these rescues as well. I'm Warren Eckstein. This is The Pet Show.
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Andrew. We are back on the Pet Show. I'm Warren Eckstein. Let's do this. Let me start out with an email I got this week, and they all start out the same way, and I'm going to show it to you. You think I make it up? It says, "Hey, Warren," and it says, "I'm even embarrassed, Warren, to ask this question. So you can imagine how I feel when I take my bearded collie to the park." Now, if you're not familiar with a bearded collie, it's a herding breed, one of my favorite breeds in the world, incredibly bright. I don't know how to describe their looks, but they're absolutely beautiful. Go online, take a look at the bearded collie. Incredibly bright, love working with. But here's this question. When I take my bearded collie to the dog park, he humps. Boy, it's not the first time I heard that. He humps just about every dog he sees. Now, I know he's neutered, but he still has the urge to hump the other dogs. Male or female, Warren, it makes no difference. What is the humping all about? Help, help, help. Why does your dog hump at the dog park? Number one, let me just get this right off the bat. Cold showers and Play Dog magazine are not going to work. It's a dog. Humping isn't always dominance, and a lot of people assume it is. It's almost always one of these behaviors. Either when a dog goes to a dog park or sees another dog, they become overly aroused. Excitement spikes, brain goes offline, and the humping begins. It could be social confusion as well. What do I mean by that? Dog doesn't know how to interact and uses humping as the default way of reacting to another dog. Now, it could be something that psychologically I've spent a lot of time understanding in Europe, stress displacement, overwhelmed, so they hump to cope. They're overly stressed, they're overly anxious, so many things going on. So what often happens is they hump to cope with the stress they're going through, or actually it could be a reinforced habit. It's worked before, so they repeat it. They get your attention when they hump another dog in the park. Now, dog parks, by the way, generally, or I hate to use this term, I actually trained the guy who directed and produced the movie, are perfect storms for all of these. You need to manage the triggers. Consider whether the dog park is actually right for your dog. Not all dogs are right for the dog park. Just the way it is, folks. Not everyone can run a quarter mile fast. Not every dog's ready for a dog park. Some dogs are just overwhelmed. Some dogs just simply get too wound up at dog parks. Now, here's what I would recommend. If you really want to approach it from a behavioral standpoint, what's worked for me hundreds and hundreds of times is basically when the park is quiet and there's no other dogs there, what I recommend is that's when you take your dog to the dog park, practice the basic training I hope you've taught him so the dog can accomplish this and understand the behavior specifically in an area where the behavior seems to be a problem. Now, the other thing is, when you walk him, if he looks at another dog, well, I'm going to handle that more on the intermittent side, but when he looks at another dog and you stop it, knock it off, yelling only makes things worse. Just continue walking. So, bottom line is, as I said, cold showers, Play Dog magazine don't work if your dog is humping. And it's new to dogs as well. You know, everyone thinks that humping is sexual. I had a woman say the other day, and I was joking, talking to some people in my house, the dog was humping her leg, and I told her, don't feel flattered. It's not sexual behavior. When a dog humps your leg very often, it's dominance. Not always dominance, but it could be dominance as well. So I hope that answers your question. More exercise, okay? Training at the park specifically. If there's some dogs there that he does get along with, bring them there. If there's some other dog at the park where he really has a problem humping, my recommendation would be if you can talk to that person, maybe you can do some parallel walking. That can resolve a lot of issues, parallel walking together, and I think that's going to make a big difference for you. So the great humping question, you know, everyone just assumes that humping is sexual, and there's so many other reasons for it. And I think that's the difference between training nowadays and the training years ago. I have books here that were given to me years ago from the people that trained dogs at the Disney studios that I look at now and say, man, these people are horrible. They're sticking a dog's head in water and all kinds of ridiculous. Anyway, that's the positive way to resolve it. It makes all the difference in the world. Now, speaking of that, what about your emotional state? What about your mood? How does that affect your pets as well? Well, let me explain something to you. Over the years, and I've literally trained over 10,000 animals,
I know more about your dog or more about your cat than perhaps you want me to know. Why is that? Simply because that's what I do. I read their body. I understand behavior a lot better than I understand human behavior. Believe me, take it from me. So by understanding their behavior and watching the way they behave, it can make all the difference in terms of mind mood itself. I follow that mind mood. For example, if this was a question we talked about last week. Can dogs and cats have bad moods and good moods? Of course they can. Your pet is constantly, I mean constantly, tuned in to how you feel. While you naturally have ups and downs like we all do, your overall mood and your overall temperament can really have a strong impact on your pet's behavior and their sense of security. It can actually alter the universe your dog or cat lives in. Actually, and I wrote this down for you guys, actually research has shown that dogs can detect human emotional states through scent alone. You know, that's my specialty, the way a dog smells. Meaning your anxiety can be quite literally in the air. You can be anxious and not feel it, but it's in the air. Over time, pets learn to read these emotional cues, which can influence how relaxed, alert, or responsive they feel around you. So it's really important to understand that our dog's so much more in tune with us than very often we're in them. So whatever mood you're in and emotional state you're in, it's important to kind of put that aside when you're working with your dog. Again, the phone number, if you want to leave me a message, 24-7, 877-725-8255, 877-725-8255. That is the way to get through. I'm Warren Eckstein, and yes, you are listening to The Pet Show.

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0: in America.
1: And we are back on the Pet Show. God, West Side Story. I was in maybe junior high school. I don't remember now when West Side Story came out. And I remember I was in a, we called it a gang. But it was a group of us, and we called ourselves the Paragons, and we would emulate the Jets, except we couldn't dance or sing. The Jets from West Side Story. We're back on the Pet Show. All more next time. I got a lot of phone calls, but let's start out with a phone call from my friend Shirley. 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
2: This is Shirley from Arizona, and I'm planning on adopting a cat from the animal control. And they're all neutered. But I have a dog, and I had a cat. He got loose, and I've never been able to find him, even though I've went through a lot of trouble to find him. But anyway, it's been about a month, and the cat hasn't come back. But the dog would play with the cat, but he would play pretty rough. The cat was fully grown. I'm thinking of a kitten. How can I take care of a kitten and make sure the dog isn't too rough? He's a Min Pin Dachshund, medium-sized dog, and I'm looking for a kitten, maybe a 3 months old or so. Let me know whatever you think about this. Thank you very much.
1: Let me tell you what I think about it. Number one, don't give up on your cat not coming back. I've heard of cats coming back 6 months, a year later, so don't give up on the other cats so easy. However, the shelters are full, so going and adopting a cat is a great idea. You might want to start out with maybe a 4, 5, 6-month-old kitten if that's the way you want to go. Here's my recommendation, though. Your dog has already been exposed to cats. That's a good thing. What I would do is I would get, and this is going to sound eccentric, and heaven forbid I should sound crazy or eccentric, I would go and work with the rescue you're going to be working with. I would go get a stuffed animal that resembles a cat. You can get them anywhere, Target, Cot, whatever. Take that, get the scent of the kitten you're thinking of adopting, bring that stuffed animal to your home, name it whatever you're going to name the kitten, and treat it as if it was a living kitten. Hang out with it, let the dog be very positive, give the dog a lot of positive attention around it. That's the start. And then when you make the adoption and you bring the kitten home, they may not be bosom buddies at first. It takes time to adjust. However, what I do recommend is you make sure that there are plenty of other distractions for the dog around. New toys, new things to play with, as well as distractions for the cat. Short periods of time go a long way. Make sure you use a little first pet psychology, making sure that you give the dog more attention than he's ever received before, more exercise than he's ever received before. Have a couple of things, though, that I'm concerned about. Number one is I hope everyone has their cats microchipped, especially today, especially the 4th of July. So I hope everyone has their cats microchipped, and I'm hoping, fingers crossed, that he may come back. But that would be my recommendation. Make sure that your dog thinks that the greatest thing that ever happened in the world is the arrival of the new kitten. Is it going to happen overnight? No. Is it going to take some time? Yes. But a lot of times when people get a new kitten in the household, everyone comes over and see the new kitten. And they come in, oh, everyone is going to stop at the front door. You're going to have a bag of toys and treats at your front door. Before they get to play with the new kitten, they stop. They give the dog a toy. They give the dog a treat, whatever they want to do. And then they can come in after a few minutes with the dog. So the dog now associates even getting more attention, even more positive things with the arrival of the kitten. Obviously, you want to supervise it. You want to be real careful. Avoid any type of aggressive behavior, but don't overreact. And remember, if the dog is reacting, it's normal. How would you like another woman moving into your house? You're not going to be thrilled. So basically, yelling, screaming, no, no, no, no, no. That doesn't work, because what you're doing is creating more anger, more anxiety, and more frustration on the dog. So also, there's some great, great videos I did both on my YouTube channel and my website. If you go to youtube.com/Warren Eckstein, you should be there anyway. Subscribe, it's free. There's a lot of stuff I write about on first pet psychology, because so many of my listeners have more than one dog. Some even have more than a dozen. But anyway, that would be my resolution for you at this point, Shirley. Little by little, and one day, they might not be best friends now, but one day I promise you, you will wake up and you will see them sleeping whisker by whisker. That's exactly what happened. And I'm very familiar with the breed, Min Pins. My dogs, my rescue dogs, and they were in a horrible high-kill shelter and horribly abused. I'd love to get my hands on the people that abuse them. But anyway, they're Min Pin mixes too. They're Min Pin Chihuahua. They came up with, I call them blended breeds. They call them, my wife calls them Chai Pins or Minchies. I call them blended breeds. Anyway, follow my advice and hopefully you'll wake up one day and they will turn out to be bosom buddies. Let me tell you what's coming up on the show. We've got more emails. We've got a call coming in from a French bulldog that's barking a lot and eating poop. Oh, gosh, we can't have that. We got a great email from Keith about a beagle. A lot of good stuff coming up. And also, I'm going to take a look at if you're frustrated with your dog's behavior and they're not responding, as I said, it could be your behavior as well. And the question of the century is, hey, Warren, why don't cats come when you call them? Before we do that, though, it was kind of interesting. The question came up about changing a pet's behavior. And that's what we don't change their behavior. We try to make their behavior fit in with ours. It can take, people say, well, I've had my dog for a week. I had my dog for a month. I've had my dog for 2 months. And his behavior's still not what I want. Maybe your behavior is not what your dog wants. Changing dog behavior, changing their behavior is not quick. And sometimes it's not easy. Take it from me. I've taken years with some dogs. It can take weeks, months, or years of dog behavior training to achieve it. The most important thing that you can remember, the most important thing that you can remember, is that attention awards your dog. Whether it's positive attention, good boy, or negative attention, bad boy, good or bad, if you're trying to change your dog's behavior, remember that punishment doesn't work. Write that in big print and put it on your leash. Punishment does not work. To stop bad behavior problems, you must respond to the behavior in the right way. If you yell at the dog when he does something bad, you're still giving him attention, reinforcing it. The key to dog behavior training is not to allow your dog to be rewarded for bad behavior. Makes common sense. That is what it is all about. Let me do this. Let me take a quick break. We'll get back to some more calls, some more emails right after this. But right now, let me tell you about Delta Rescue. Now, I know the term Delta Rescue may be a little misleading because Delta is actually a sanctuary. They have over 1,500 dogs, cats, and other animals they rescued. What separates them is this. Every single day, hundreds of dogs, cats, and other animals are abandoned in the cities, in the streets, in the deserts, in the forests, on the beaches, all across America. What happens to these pets that have been abandoned? Not a good outcome for most. There's no food, there's predators, there's disease, there's cars, there's stupid people. What happens to them? Well, it's not a good outcome unless they're found by my good friends at Delta Rescue, which, by the way, have been doing this for almost 50 years. Now, Delta Rescue, what they do is they go out, they rescue these animals, they bring them back to their sanctuary where they will stay for life, getting the best veterinary care, the best food, and most importantly, the love they deserve. As I said, Delta Rescue is a sanctuary, and they have over 1,500 animals. And the idea, the cost of feeding, caring, veterinary costs for over 1,500 animals, I'm urging you to make a donation. 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Or if you prefer, you can text them directly to dogs to 801-801. That's dogs to 801-801. 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I'm Warren Eckstein. 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

0: Hospital, Arlo Guthrie here on the Pet Show. I'm Warren Eckstein. Again, just let me remind you, if you want to ask me a question, I mean, we got inundated this week, so just go to thepetshow.com, and it says Ask Warren. Just click on it, and it will help you. Anyway, I got an interesting question this week, and it was from someone interviewing me saying, hey, Warren. I don't think they said, hey, Warren. How is it that cats won't come when you call them, unlike dogs? Cats can come when they're called. And I wrote this down, and I'm going to share it with you exactly as I wrote about it in my cat book, and I'm thinking of doing another one. Cats come when called, but unlike dogs, they don't feel socially obligated to do so. Cats hear you perfectly well. They just don't think your call is a command. Cats aren't pack animals. They don't have the evolutionary drive to respond to a leader's voice the way dogs do. In feline social structures, no one is in charge. They respond when it benefits them, comfort or curiosity or food. Food is a motivator. Warmth is a motivator. Safety, affection. If your call doesn't promise one of these, they may simply decide it's not worth the effort. Many cats can be trained to come reliably, but it's negotiation, not obedience. Let me say that again. Many cats can be trained to come reliably, but it's not it's a negotiation, not obedience. So, this all started, and the reason this kind of cropped up, someone who said, you know, I did a lot of appearances on the David Letterman show, probably 50, 60 times. David was a client of mine. I trained his two dogs, Bob and Stan. And he would constantly berate me, you can't train cats, cats can't do this, cats can't do that. So I said, okay, Dave, how about we bring my cat on your show, and we'll see whether he can do it or not. And I brought my cat, Maudie, who was a feral stray cat that I had for about a year. And I worked with Maudie for a couple of weeks, and I taught him how to walk on a leash and harness, how to sit, how to stay, and how to come when called. 85% of the time. That's what I respond. That's what I want from my animals. And I brought him on a Letterman show, and he was perfect. I've never seen Dave's face drop so quickly in my life. So, yes, cats can be trained. In fact, in my cat book, How to Get Your Cat to Do What You Want, which is one of my favorite books, by the way, it really goes into the training of cats. I think that cats are just so incredibly bright, so smart, that they actually convince people that they can't be trained so that we just leave them alone. Let me take this, let me shoot this email, and then hopefully we'll have time. If not, we'll answer it in a bit. This came from Keith from the Jersey Shore. He says, hey, Warren. Keith from the Jersey Shore, your old hangout. Yeah, I did spend a lot of time on the Jersey Shore. Training, though, not partying, training. Here's my question. I recently rescued an amazing beagle, but he seems really anxious when we walk him. He just wants to pull and pull and pull. I met so many people recommending that I use a prong collar, spike collar, or even some recommending what they call an e-collar. Warren, I've watched and listened to you for years. I trust your advice, my friend. What can I do? We're going to take a break. When we come back, I'm going to respond to Keith. And Keith, I'm so glad you asked me and you didn't go ahead and take some of the advice that you took out there. Again, the number, if you want to leave me a message, 24/7, 877-725-8255. Go to YouTube now, youtube.com/Warren Eckstein. Subscribe. I'm telling you, it's free, and I'll be posting more and more and more stuff there. youtube.com/Warren Eckstein. Let me do this. Let me take a quick break and then get back to answering Keith from the Jersey Shore. I'm Warren Eckstein. This is The Pet Show.
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And we are back on the Pet Show. I'm Warren Eckstein. And so before that last break, I read this email I received from Keith. Keith from Jersey Shore. Warren, your old hangout. Yeah, I did train a lot of dogs on the Jersey Shore. He recently rescued an amazing beagle, but he seems really anxious when he walks the beagle. He just wants to pull and pull and pull. He met so many people recommending that I use a prong collar or a spike collar, even some recommending what they call an e-collar. He trusts my advice. First of all, don't listen to those people at all. In all the years I've been training in Southeast Asia, in Europe, in continents all around the world, I personally have never used a prong collar, a spike collar. Some trainers use them. Some trainers swear by them. If that's what they want to do, it's up to them. But in your case, you just rescued this dog. This dog's going through all types of emotional trauma. I don't know what he went through beforehand, but he's a rescue dog. He's a beagle. I'm assuming he's an adult because he's pulling you down the block. So to these people that may be thinking that they're helping you, what they're going to do is create a situation where you're going to have a fearful dog or an aggressive dog based on what they're recommending. E-collars, out, it's an electronic collar, out of the question. Like getting a slap from your mother when you didn't do your homework. Out of the question. Prong collars, spy collars, I don't use them. A lot of trainers do. Take the time to educate your dog. You can't read until you learn the alphabet. Your dog doesn't learn how to behave automatically by being put in a painful situation. It takes time. It takes positive reinforcement. It takes education. And what you need to do is start off gradually. Start off when there's no distractions. You can use a regular collar. If you go to my website, or if you pick up my book, How to Get Your Dog to Do What You Want, that was my specialty, stopping dogs from pulling. I lived in New York City, remember? So the bottom line is the best way to do that is the about face method to teach the dog not to pull. You can read about that, but more importantly, any type of negative with a dog that's just been rescued is crazy. The dog may take a month, 2 months, 3 months, depending on his background, to decompress. Once he decompresses, he'll start calming down a little bit. But don't wait for that. Start working in quiet areas, positive ways. On the website or thepetshow.com, you'll see great articles about dogs that pull. But preventing it by using pain is not a resolution. Making it when he's walking properly and not pulling a positive thing, that's why we do it. It's called counter conditioning. He's getting more positive affection, more positive attention when he's not pulling than he is when he's pulling. It's like I said before, if you're constantly yelling at the dog or using a prong collar or a spike collar, it's not going to work, not going to make that big a difference. And as far as I'm concerned, it's abusive. So, you know, years ago, if you wanted advice about your dog's behavior, you would find a trainer. There weren't too many of us back then. You would go to your vet for advice, and they're great with medical. Don't always know behavior that well, although nowadays it's a different ballgame. But it seems to me that all of a sudden, over the last 10 years, I guess it's TV shows or social media, the hardest thing in America not to find is someone who isn't the dog trainer. Everyone has advice. Everyone's a dog trainer. What worked for one dog isn't going to work for another dog. You have to take that into consideration. So in your case, love your beagle, train your beagle. Pick up a copy of How to Get Your Dog to Do What You Want for the nickel I make on the book. It's an Amazon or just pick it up and basically follow the chapter on pulling. It'll resolve the issue for you. It'll resolve the issue for the dog. You'll become good friends without being enemies. Phone number here at the Pet Show, 877-725-8255, 877-725-8255. Leave a message 24/7. I'll get to answer your question either here or maybe personally, or go to the website, thepetshow.com. 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Ask me whatever questions you may want to have. A lot of good stuff coming up in the next hour. We're going to take a look at tuning in with our cats a little bit. I got some really great emails coming up. John from Boston. Holly left me a phone call. This is an interesting question that I'm going to talk about a little bit later. I adopted a little dog about a month ago. I said no more dogs after losing my last dog. This guy broke my heart. However, she's having a real difficult time to get this dog to
be okay. The dog's really fearful. He's hiding. So we'll take a look at that and help her resolve any issues she's having with that. But remember, education is the resolution, not correction, not punishment, education. Again, check out YouTube, youtube.com/Warren Eckstein. Click on subscribe. We're going to take a quick break. Back to your calls and emails. I'm Warren Eckstein, and yes, you are listening to The Pet Show.

0: 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Serious claims. 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
4: Americans are marking the nation's 250th birthday with parades, backyard barbecues, and fireworks. New York Harbor is hosting one of the major 4th of July celebrations as dozens of tall ships from around the world took part in a massive international parade of sail, complete with a flyover by the Navy's Blue Angels. Millions are expected to gather tonight for the nation's signature Independence Day fireworks display, including the Macy's show in New York. The Boston Pops will stage its annual fireworks spectacular as well. Massive crowds turned out in Tehran for today's official start of the funeral for Iran's late supreme leader, Ayatollah Khomeini. Iran is holding a six-day funeral with millions expected to gather at the city's Grand Mosque ahead of his burial on July 9th. The ceremonies are being held nearly 4 months after he was killed in a U.S.-Israeli airstrike on his compound in Tehran. Peace talks between the United States and Iran are set to resume after the funeral. There's Michael Schumacher, Muhammad Ali, Tiger Woods, and Joey Chestnut. Chestnut has won his 18th title at the Nathan's Hot Dog Eating Contest in New York City.
5: Chestnut dominated the men's competition Saturday by eating 66 hot dogs and buns in 10 minutes. That's 10 short of his record of 76, but the 42-year-old Chestnut remains unbeaten since 2015. Earlier in the women's competition, Miki Sudo cruised to her 12th win, topping her own record by eating nearly 39 hot dogs and buns. The annual contest was held under brutal conditions with a heat index at about 100 degrees on Coney Island. I'm Lisa Carton.
4: World Cup action continues today with the round of 16. Morocco beat Canada 3-0 to kick things off. Later this afternoon, Paraguay will face France in Philadelphia. The U.S. men's national team faces Belgium on Monday. They will be playing without star Folarin Balogun after he received a red card in the game against Bosnia and Herzegovina. I'm Rob Martier.
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4: Washington, D.C. is not only celebrating America's 250th, but it plans on setting a record this 4th of July as well. The nation's capital is expected to fill the skies with a record-setting 850,000 individual fireworks for a 40-minute show. A company called Pyrotechnical will attempt the largest fireworks show in history, using five generations of family knowledge and Super Bowl experience to help celebrate America's 250th. Freedom 250 is the organizer of the Salute to America 250 celebration and fireworks on the National Mall. A Delta Airlines flight bound for Atlanta was forced to divert to Indiana after the crew reported a potential lightning strike mid-flight. Lisa Taylor has details.
9: The Boeing aircraft took off from Chicago O'Hare Friday and landed safely in Indianapolis later that day with no injuries reported among the 180 passengers and crew on board. The crew declared an emergency to secure priority handling for inspection upon landing. Officials tell Fox 5 Atlanta the plane was undergoing a thorough evaluation before it could resume service. Passengers were accommodated with hotel rooms and meal vouchers.
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0: And if you absolutely love your dogs and positively adore your cats, you have come to the right place. I'm Warren Eckstein. 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Don't forget the everything on the website's free, by the way. So I'm not pitching the website for anything other than I want you to get information. There's lots of great articles there. And when you go to the front page, you'll see Ask Warren. Click on it, and you can ask me whatever questions you want. And I will try to answer as many as I can on the show. And those that I can't answer on the show, I try to answer personally. I can't get to all of them, sorry, but I try to get to as many as I possibly can. Or you can leave me a message. I love getting phone messages. You can do that 24/7, and I'll respond to them either next week on the show or maybe in person. That phone number is 877-725-8255. So I'm broadcasting from beautiful Arizona today. I think it's going to be 104 degrees. That's a cool down. They said it's a cool down. It's 104 degrees a cool down. I get it. Anyway, I am thrilled. It's the 4th of July, 250 years. I'm a patriot. I love this country. As a veteran myself, my father was a World War II veteran, two Purple Hearts. I just love America. I just, you know, sometimes you just have to say it. Yeah, do we have some issues? Yeah, we do. There's people in my family that are totally opposite of what I think, and having discussions is not always easy. But the bottom line is, I've been all over the world. I've seen the good, the bad, and the ugly. And let me tell you, I love this country, and if you've ever traveled, and you're starting to see it now by these people coming, I'm watching these interviews about people coming in from all over the world for this soccer tournament. I don't get soccer. From the soccer tournament and say, what an amazing place America is. In fact, I don't live. You hear about Bucky's a lot. Bucky's, this big gas station. They just opened up. I guess it's about half hour from where I live. I got to check it out as well. But anyway, 4th of July, one of my favorite holidays. And what I do, what's the favorite thing I do on the 4th of July besides talking to you guys, is every 4th of July, I watch Yankee Doodle Dandy. Anybody else out there? I'd love to shoot me an email. I'd love to hear if anybody else that does it. Every 4th, I watch Yankee Doodle Dandy with like one of my favorite actors of all times, James Cagney. And it's just such a good feeling. You know, it's yesterday, I'll get off topic a little bit. Yesterday, I belong to a veterans organization where I live. And when one of the veterans dies, they have a what's called a bricklaying ceremony. They have an area under a flagpole where they have bricks with the inscribed name, what branch of service, and what years they served. So there was a brick ceremony yesterday. That many people there, but there were a few of us that showed up. And it wasn't for my era, Vietnam veteran. It wasn't for Korean War veterans. And Iraqi, it was for a World War II veteran. And a lot of people forgot about them. I'll never forget about them. This World War II was a Navy veteran, passed away. I don't know his exact age, but he had to be up there. And so I went to this bricklaying ceremony, and I met a friend of mine there, Thor. I posted a picture on Facebook and Instagram. Beautiful Thobie. And it was just really, it's just really peaceful to say goodbye to someone who had done so much good. And so to all those World War II veterans, all those veterans out there, all those people out there, the women, the men, I mean, just unbelievable. Thank you for serving. And if you get a chance, check out, if you've never seen Yankee Doodle Dandy, check it. I'm not too thrilled on war movies. I guess the only war movies that I know I'm off subject, the war movies I love is Sergeant York. Anybody remember the movie Sergeant York? About a guy from a kind of like a hillbilly guy. And The Longest Day, two of my favorite out there. Anyway, the phone number, 877-725-8255. 877-725-8255. Let me shoot this email by you guys. It's an interesting email. It may take me a little while to respond to it. And I'm sure there's a lot of people out there. Hey, Warren, why does my cat wake me up at 3 a.m. in the morning? You know, a lot of people think cats are only hunt at night. Well, cats are not that way. Cats are actually crepuscular. What does that mean? That means they hunt in the morning and at night. So in the morning is a time when they're ready to go. Also, boredom, hunger, and inconsistent routines on your part can make the difference. Increase daytime enrichment. If you let your cat sleep all day, what do you expect them to do at night or early in the morning? Increase daytime enrichment. Cardboard boxes, paper bags, catnip, all kinds of things you can do. And the question is, why is your cat hyper at night? As I said, cats are crepuscular. What does that mean? It means they're wired to be most active at dusk or most active at dawn. Those are the times that cats react. So that's when you usually wake you up early in the morning. Pent-up energy from napping all day, it explodes at night. Hunting instinct kicks in when the house gets quiet. Senior pets in the home can make a younger or middle-aged cat more restless because they don't match his activity level. Stress or territorial tension, especially in multi-pet households, can spike nighttime activity. Some tips. Sometimes at night when I can't sleep, I eat something high in protein. Sometimes it puts me right out. Run this by your vet, but ask if you can give your dog a little high-protein meal right before bedtime. Sometimes that high-protein meal will make the cat sleep through the night. Cats sleep deepest after a high-protein meal, so if he's on wet food, give him a larger portion at night. If he's on dry, add a small amount of wet food as a topper to increase his feeling. Environment enrichment during the day. This prevents a sleep all day, party all night cycle. That's what they do. Sleep all day and party all night. You know, cats are just absolutely amazing animals. And so many times, they just are misunderstood by so many people. I years ago when I first started talking to you guys, I guess on a show that you guys don't remember called Our Magazine, hosted by a good friend of mine, Gary Collins, if you remember Gary. It's a great show. I mean, I was starstruck. I was young, and I just remember they would fly me to California, to Westinghouse, and I'd fly from New York, and I got to meet Chris Christopherson. I got to meet some of the amazing, most amazing people of my life. So it was interesting. But I also got to bring a lot of great dogs on the show as well and introduce them to celebrities. Bottom line is, so if your cat happens to be waking you up at night, follow my advice. It will make all the difference in the world. You know, cats need sleep too, but we have to get them on our schedule. And if you let your cat sleep all day long, what do you want them to do at night? Watch reruns of movies? Of course not. 877-725-8255. That is the way to get through. We are going to take a break. When we come back, we have another great email coming in. We got some more phone calls coming in. Got more important stuff to talk about. Is it really a good idea or a bad idea to let your dog or cat sleep in bed? Some people swear by it. Some people swear at it. I couldn't go to sleep without a pet in my bed. I really couldn't. I could never do it. I remember when I was stationed in Europe, I used to borrow some people I knew in an area around, some civilians. I would borrow their dog just so they could sleep in the barracks or something. I wasn't thrilled with some of the people that were above me, my officers, but I did it anyway, and I got a good night's sleep. All right, let me take a quick break, and then we'll get right back to some more questions. All right, again, hugs and kisses. I know what you're saying. Well, Warren, why? Let me tell you why. You want to sit in my shoes and go to the post office box and see 50, 60 every day of small mom and pop groups saying, Warren, we're desperate. We have no money. We can't save more animals. We can do more if we had more money. But we don't have the ability to raise money because we're too busy saving. What can we do? What can we do? Well, I'll tell you what you can do. You can support my Hugs and Kisses Animal Fund.org. 501c3, totally nonprofit. 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It breaks my heart when I have more requests than I have the ability to respond by sending checks. You guys have been great. You guys have been absolutely great, but I need you. I need you now. The economy the way it is. You know what's going on with the small mom-and-pop groups all across America. The shelters are full. They're bringing dogs out of the shelter. They're running feral cat colonies. These are the all-volunteer groups, the only groups I donate to, all-volunteer, 501c3, also non-profit. 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But it only spays and neuters so many pets. I'm not urging. I'm actually, at this point, begging. I'm going to take a picture of my post box next time. 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There's a phone number posted there as well. Listen. I wake up 4:30, 5 o'clock every morning. 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I'm Warren Eckstein. 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

0: And we're back live. Not live, but we're back on the Pet Show. I'm live. Lots of good stuff still coming up on the show. You know, when it comes to dog behavior, when I was studying in Europe, I had a lot of arguments with, a lot of the people I was going to school with and working with and stationed with were from the old school of I'm the boss and the dog's got to respond to me. So we had a few pretty heated, I'm going to say pretty heated arguments, maybe even fisticuffs if I remember right. Who knows? But anyway, when it comes to dog behavior, hear me out. When it comes to dog behavior and the training, the most important thing that you can remember is that punishment doesn't work. Punishment doesn't work. In fact, in most cases, the dog will not understand what he's being punished for. He'll simply try to hide the behavior, and your problems will just continue to continue and continue. Resolve it once and for all, following good, positive approaches can make all the difference in the world. Let me take a phone call. Take a phone call from Holly, I believe also calling from Arizona. Hey, Holly, welcome to the Pet Show.
1: I have a question about my Frenchie. Every time people walk by, she barks from inside. These are people she's seen since she was 8 weeks old. What can I do to help her not bark all the time? Also, I know of a Frenchie that unfortunately eats her poop. Do you have any suggestions for how to stop that behavior? Thanks so much.
0: Man, this is a tough question here, Holly. The mouth to the butt, all parts of the body covered. Let's talk about the barking first. And I don't know if I'll get to the poop today. If not, I'll respond to it next week. But let's talk about barking. When a dog is in your home, that home becomes the dog's life. You're his everything. The house is everything. When he sees motion outside or people walking by outside, it's instinctive behavior to bark. But it's also instinctive behavior on your part or most pet owners' part to go to the dog and say, shut up! Knock it off! You're driving me crazy! I'm trying to watch this show! Leave me alone! That's no big deal! Why are you bark? Let me tell you something. You're paying a lot of attention to the dog barking. And if you were listening to the show earlier, you heard me say that dogs react to attention, whether it's negative attention or positive attention. It's attention, just like children. So let's talk about the barking. I'm telling you that the dog is barking. In his mind, he's doing the right thing. He's just being a little territorial, being protective over your home. I get it. But I know your favorite TV show's on and you don't want to miss Stutton Ranch. I get it. So here's my approach to it. And this is an approach that's working thousands and thousands of times over the years. When the dog is barking at the window, rather than go there and say, bad dog, phooey, wait till daddy comes home, go to the window and say, thank you. Thank you for letting me know the people are out there. I really do appreciate it, but I have it from here. By taking a more positive approach, the dog is now calming down. You're eliminating some of the excitement of the dog, and he realizes at that point that there is no need to continue to bark. So when the dog is barking, you're never going to stop a dog instinctively from barking at someone when they go by your house. That's what dogs do. But when he's barking in your home and you want to resolve the issue at that moment, the approach to take is not a corrective approach. It's not a punishment approach. It's a thank you approach. Why do you think the dog's barking? You think the dog's barking because he wants to annoy you? Doesn't want you to watch your show? Of course not. He's barking because he thinks that he's doing the right thing. It's kind of like someone coming over and giving you a hug and you say, leaving me alone. I don't want that hug. In their mind, they're doing the right thing. So anyway, go to the dog. I love French bulldogs, by the way. It looks like they chase parked cars. Go to the dog. What you do is when he's barking at the window, say thank you. I've got it from here. Don't overly reward it. Just move on. And little by little, he'll get the idea not to bark. Or if he does bark when you're home, you'll have the ability to totally control it. Great question, by the way. Holly, I think I, I, I got to take a break. So I think next week or maybe the week after, we'll talk about coprophagy. What does he talk about? What is that? Poop eating. Very common question. Dogs do eat poop. I know it's disgusting from our perspective, but it may not be disgusting from your dog's point of view. Phone number 877-725-8255. 877-725-8255. That is the way to get there. I want to thank my engineer, Phil, today for picking out some really great patriotic music. I guess, you know, one of the things I love about Arizona, is, especially in the neighborhood I live, is that it seems to be a pretty patriotic community. Listen, I'm totally for people that don't agree with me. My sister, totally opposite from me. We grew up in the same household. Totally opposite from me. My nephew, totally opposite from me. However, we still have the ability to communicate. We do have the ability to talk to each other, even though we don't agree. 877-725-825. Leave me a message. I'm Warren Eckstein, and yes, you are listening to The Pet Show.

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0: other time. Fireworks going off, loud explosions going off. But it's, and that's why I hope everyone's got their dogs and cats in safe areas and microchipped and be careful with people coming and going. But a lot of people don't realize it's not only our dogs and cats that suffer. There are people with emotional situations as well, and many, many, many veterans with PTSD. And I work with veterans and PTSD dogs time to time. And many veterans have a very, very difficult time. It brings them back to a place they don't want to be at. A dark place. A bad place. So please take that into consideration as well. You know, maybe you want to go to a firework display somewhere further away. But if you live in a home where there's veterans or that may suffer with PTSD or a dog or a cat that has noise phobias. And if you want, if you go to my website or YouTube, I talk about how to resolve noise phobias for our pets. Not for people, but for our pets. So you can resolve those issues by desensitizing the dog. But this time of year, it's incredible how many people don't take into consideration how veterans and other people that aren't veterans that may have emotional instabilities really, really suffer on the fire. Celebrate away, but I'd rather see people go to a firework display. It also might prevent some fires out there as well. Just a reminder that not all dogs rescued. You know, so many of my listeners, and bless you guys, so many of my listeners have rescued their animals from shelters, off the streets, and really horrible situations. I was just recently working with I don't do private work, but every once in a while I jump into something if I'm helping a rescue. And this was a dog that I can't even imagine the pain and abuse this dog had gone through. And so the dog has a lot of behavioral issues I'm trying to guide them through, and we'll get them resolved. But the question that came to me is, Warren, how long is the dog going to take? I know he was abused. He was actually burned with cigarettes, whatever. How long is it going to take this dog to overcome his past experiences? Talk about people with PTSD. The dog has PTSD. Not all dogs rescued from terrible situations rehabilitate at the same time, at the same rate. Makes common sense. Some dogs, feral dogs or dogs with the type of abuse you're talking about, might take a year or two before they will trust you enough to even get close. But it's worth it. Quick story about a German shepherd I worked with many years ago. He belonged to a foreign grocery store owner in Queens, New York. Yeah, I know, I'm from New York. I lost my accent, but I still have a little of it. And he was just tied in the back for years. Finally, someone contacted, at that time I was serving as a peace officer for the state of New York League for Animal Protection, voluntary, by the way. I went and investigated, and I saw the eyes of this dog. There was nothing there. The dog had just totally given up. So I spoke to the owner. I said, listen, there's a couple of things I can do here. I can arrest you, number one, for abuse. What I'd really like to do, I won't talk about. Or I can take the dog. And I took the dog. This dog was so horribly abused. I also summoned the guy. The guy got in a lot of trouble. But I also took the dog. And I worked with one of my staff, one of my trainers. And I said, we got to really resolve this. And every day I would work with this dog. And legitimately, or my trainers, if I wasn't around, it took just a little over 2 years, to bring this dog around. And finally, this German Shepherd turned out to be incredible. As a matter of fact, once his confidence was built up, once his self-esteem built up, once his security factor built up, I was able to work with him. And ultimately, he wound up being a service dog for a couple in Levittown, Long Island, for a couple that were both wheelchair confined for different reasons. And this dog had brought, and I still work with him after years, this dog had brought so much love and so much hope into their life. And in return, the dog received it himself. And it was just one of those things that works out. So I guess the bottom line is, sometimes you just can never give up. And sometimes not every dog learns at the same rate. And that's one of the problems that a lot of people run into, is that when they have a dog that they love or adore, and then that dog crosses the rainbow bridge, what they do very often is they try to make a comparison between that dog and the next dog. There's no comparisons. There's no comparisons. You can't make those. It just doesn't work. All right, so I want to share this. I got another email coming in. I'm not going to respond to it right now. I'll respond to it in a minute. Hey, Warren, I need help. I'm new to your YouTube channel. I adopted a little dog about a month ago. My veterinarian asked me to take him in. I said no more dogs after losing my last guy, but the little guy's story broke my heart. So here I am. I knew there would be problems. I have patience and love to give them. He can handle more love to give them than he can handle. But I need help on how to get this little guy to come out from his shell. He's finally making eye contact, but won't eat unless he's in his kennel at night. He's been beat, I'm sure, and runs a sudden movement. He hides behind a chair. He will let me take him out to use the bathroom, but he runs in circles. Warren, please, please, please help. Man, you got to my heart. I will help you resolve this issue. Again, I just want to remind everyone, if you want to send me an email like this, and hey, I know we're doing the show recorded now, but it really is beneficial because it gives me the opportunity to go into a lot more depth, to go through my files and go into a lot more depth in terms of resolutions for specific issues. Yeah, they're in my head, but you know what? In my head is one thing, but my head is not where it used to be. So sometimes I have to refresh my own head. So we're going to talk about what's coming up. And I just want people to remember. And I'm going to mention this again. The transformation of a dog that's been abused and is rescued is real. It starts with fear. Then it moves to curiosity. From curiosity, it moves to comfort. From comfort, it moves to attachment. And from attachment, ultimately, it moves to confidence. Then you know you've done the right thing. Again, if you want to send me an email, I know I'm talking a lot about it, but I love your emails, and it gives me a lot of time to respond. 24/7, you can send me an email simply by going to thepetshow.com. Don't forget the word the. It's all one word, thepetshow.com. When you open it, you'll see a big picture of my face. Don't let that scare you. Click on Ask Warren, and when you click on Ask Warren, a sheet will come up. Ask me whatever question you want. Hopefully, it'll be about your pets. Or give me a call and leave a message at 877-725-8255. I'm going to take a quick break, and then we will get back and respond to the woman who adopted this dog that is just not adapting too easily, not doing too well. Now, I'll share my thoughts on that. But right now, again, I want to tell you about Delta Rescue. You know, I talk about Delta Rescue every week. It's a sanctuary. What is a sanctuary? It's where animals that were abandoned, abused, can go to live out the rest of their lives in a peaceful, loving, healthy scenario. Every day, literally, thousands of dogs, cats, and other animals are abandoned all over America. I hate to say it, but it's true. The shelters, they'll wind up one morning and there are dogs tied there. Dogs winding up in the woods, in the forest, in the deserts, in the city, in neighborhoods all across America, cats, dogs, whatever. What chance do they have between wildfires, famine, no water, predators, disease, and very, very bad people? These dogs, cats, and other animals never had a shot in life. Well, that's until they were picked up and found by Delta. Delta's been around for almost 50 years, saving animals. And what they do is different. They pick up these animals, they bring them back to their incredible sanctuary. And the dogs, cats, and other animals they rescue will remain at the sanctuary for their entire lives, getting the best food, the best care, the best veterinary care, and the love that they deserved and never had before. Do you know the cost factor in taking care of over 1,500 animals 24/7 and adding new ones every day? 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Or if you prefer, simply text them directly to dogs to 801-801. That's dogs to 801-801. I'm Warren Eckstein. 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

Jay and the Americans. Speaking of South Jersey, I actually saw them there years ago. We are back on the Pet Show. I'm Warren Eckstein. On this 4th of July weekend, I hope everyone is going to be celebrating a safe, healthy 4th of July. A couple of things I want to share with you guys. More dogs, more cats get lost this day than

0: We are back on the Pet Show. I'm Warren Eckstein. You know, before we took that last break, I read this email from a listener. I love the listener's call, a faithful follower. She said, I need your help. She's new to the channel. Don't be new to the channel. Go to youtube.com/Warren Eckstein. And she never wanted another dog. Said she never wanted another dog, but the vet had this dog, and she took it, and now she can't get the dog to come out of its shell. So I put together something I'd written a long time ago that can make difference for those people that may have a dog that, and so many of you listen, God bless you guys, I love you, have rescued or adopted. So these are some things. Number one, we need, I don't know if she didn't say how long she's had the dog, we need to give the dog a little time to decompress. What do I mean by decompression? Decompression first. Number one, don't force any interactions. Don't try to force yourself on the dog. Try to set up a quiet, stable environment, consistent routines, low noises. That's really important. Low noises, consistent routines, quiet, stable environment. No sudden movements, obviously. One of the most important things that are left out when doing this is being predictable. Dogs love predictability. And having predictable patterns, same feeding time, same walking time, same tone of voice, critical. That predictability actually lowers the cortisol, makes your dogs feel better. Now remember this. Fearful dogs aren't afraid of you. Let me say that again. Fearful dogs aren't afraid of you. They're afraid of unpredictability. Your consistency becomes their anchor. They're not afraid of you. They're afraid of the inconsistent or unpredictability. You are their everything. Let your dog, let the rescue dog, control the pace. Let yourself adapt to his way of feeling, his confidence. You know, choice is powerful for traumatized dogs. Sit on the floor, preferably sideways. Sideways on the floor is a lot less threatening than sitting forward. Reward curiosity. When the dog looks a little way or does something, just a good dog or a treat if he'll take it. Soft eye contact, very gentle eye contact is important. Make it brief, make it gentle, then look away. Keep your hands low. This dog has been beaten. Keep your hands, she said, keep your hands low. Keep them still. Let them initiate touch. And most importantly, healing takes time, but it works. Abused dogs often become great, the most loyal, affectionate companions, but they don't give trust easily. So when they finally do, it's deep. It's deep and it's genuine. So once this dog comes out of this shell, take it from me, he's going to be incredible. As I said before the last break, you'll see the transformation because it's real. It starts out by the dog being afraid, then the dog becoming curious, then a little comfortable, then kind of attaching himself a little to you, then... the sun comes out, and that dog has confidence in you, the person that brought him into your home and gave him the home that he deserves. Bless you for doing that. I hope that helps you out, but you got to work at a comfortable pace. And as you heard me say earlier with that German Shepherd, it took me 2 years. This is not that bad a case. It's not going to take you that long, but follow my advice. And if you have other people coming into the home, make sure that they're reacting the same way. Phone number again, 877-725-8255. Leave a message. I'll answer it on the following show. Or go to the website. But the most important thing, a lot of the information you hear me talk about is already available to you. Simply go to my YouTube channel. I do a lot there, and we'll be adding a lot more in the next few weeks. YouTube.com. YouTube.com/Warren, that's my first name, Eckstein, Ecktein. That's the way to get through. Let me take a quick break here, then we'll get back to some more issues with you and your dogs. I'm Warren Eckstein. This is The Pet Show.
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He certainly did. We are back on the Pet Show. So I got a question this week about sleeping with dogs. What actually good about letting your dog sleep in your bed, and what might not be so good about letting your dog sleep in bed? Number one, having a dog in bed with you, I take it from me, emotional comfort, reduced stress. Many owners feel calmer and more secure with their dog nearby. Dogs also relax when they're close to their humans. So even your dog will sleep better if they're in bed with you. The bonding factor. Physical closeness. The fact that you and your dog are so close strengthens the human-dog relationship. Of course, the warmth. Of course, the companionship. Dogs have slept with humans for thousands of years. Three dog night, remember that? For warmth and for protection. So those are all very positive reasons to sleep with your dog. Plus the fact, I just like to. I think that sometimes just listening to my dog breathe kind of puts me into that state of nirvana. But when bed sharing may not be a good idea, if you have allergies or asthma, dander and pollen trapped in fur can worsen some symptoms. Although there's a lot of things you could do now to work with that. If you have a weakened immune system, and I do, I have rheumatoid arthritis, but I still sleep with my dogs. Sleep disruption. If you're one of those people that just can't sleep, the dog wakes you up multiple times during the night. Some owners report poorer sleep when the dog's in bed. And behavior issues. If your dog shows aggression, resource guarding, or anxiety tied to the bed, co-sleeping can make management a little bit harder. So the bottom line is, should you sleep with your dog, or should you not sleep with your dog? I say, the choice is yours. There are medical reasons not to, but in terms of allergies and asthma, there are things nowadays that you can do to compensate. Not everybody, there are severe allergies, but there are things that you can do to compensate for that as well. So to sleep with your dog or not to sleep, it goes for cats too, it's up to you. I don't think I could sleep in my bed without a dog. All right, we got like a minute left, Phil, about a minute? Let me just take this opportunity to wish everyone a very, very happy 4th of July. And this might not be the right thing for some people, but let me tell you, it's the right thing for me. I love this country. I serve this country. If I wasn't so old, I'd do it again. Let me just say on this 4th of July, I love America. God bless America. God bless those serving. And God bless all of those people that appreciate what they have right here in the United States of America. All more on Eckstein, and bless you, and thank you once again for listening to The Pet Show. I will speak to you all again next week. Looking forward to it. Stay safe, be good, and keep your dogs and cats safe during the 4th.

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6: The nation is celebrating America's 250th anniversary, even as a dangerous heat wave threatens festivities. Millions across the country are doing their best to stay cool while enjoying the parades, tall ships, concerts, and fireworks. Heat alerts are in effect for about 150 million people, as record temperatures prompt the cancellation of multiple outdoor events. The National Weather Service has issued a severe thunderstorm warning for the Washington, D.C. area, which could impact plans for tonight's huge fireworks show on the National Mall. World leaders are offering their congratulations as the nation marks 250 years. The European Commission President, the head of NATO, the UN Secretary General, and even Russian President Vladimir Putin extended their well wishes in messages to President Trump. Pope Leo and the British royal family also wished all Americans a happy Independence Day. In a post on social media, the American-born Pope offered his heartfelt congratulations. A Delta Airlines flight bound for Atlanta was forced to divert to Indiana after the crew reported a potential lightning strike mid-flight. Lisa Taylor has details.
7: The Boeing aircraft took off from Chicago O'Hare Friday and landed safely in Indianapolis later that day with no injuries reported among the 180 passengers and crew on board. The crew declared an emergency to secure priority handling for inspection upon landing. Officials tell Fox 5 Atlanta the plane was undergoing a thorough evaluation before it could resume service. Passengers were accommodated with hotel rooms and meal vouchers for the unexpected delay, and Delta Airlines also apologized for the inconvenience. I'm Lisa Taylor.
6: The husband of former House Speaker Nancy Pelosi is under investigation after a hit-and-run crash in Northern California. The Napa County Sheriff says 86-year-old Paul Pelosi is not suspected of a DUI and was not arrested after allegedly hitting a parked car Friday in Yountville. Deputies say Pelosi was driving a brown convertible that was pulled over by the California Highway Patrol a short distance away. Both cars were heavily damaged. I'm Rob Martier.
5: When storms hit Oklahoma, most people expect their insurance company to do what is promised. And many claims are handled the right way. But weeks or months later, after another rain, another estimate, a low offer, or a denial letter, some homeowners realize something still is not right. When a serious property claim is delayed, underpaid, or wrongfully denied, Glass and Tabor helps Oklahoma homeowners understand their options and respond when the claim process stops being fair. Serious claims, serious counsel. Call Glass and Tabor at 405-993-4044.
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6: When you think of sports dynasties, there are the Bulls, Edmonton Oilers, New England Patriots, and then there's Joey Chestnut in a league of his own. Chestnut has won his 18th title at the Nathan's Hot Dog Eating Contest in New York City.
9: Chestnut dominated the men's competition Saturday by eating 66 hot dogs and buns in 10 minutes. That's 10 short of his record of 76, but the 42-year-old Chestnut remains unbeaten since 2015. Earlier in the women's competition, Mickey Sudo cruised to her 12th win, topping her own record by eating nearly 39 hot dogs and buns. The annual contest was held under brutal conditions with a heat index at about 100 degrees on Coney Island. I'm Lisa Carton.
6: Speaking of hot dog eating, Americans are expected to consume 150 million hot dogs this 4th of July. The National Hot Dog and Sausage Council says that's enough to span from Washington, D.C. to Los Angeles more than five times over. The hot dog heavy day tops hot dog season, the time between Memorial Day and Labor Day that accounts for well over a third of all hot dog sales each year. That adds up to just over $1 billion. July alone makes up 10% of the year's total retail sales. A woman's solo journey from California to Hawaii in a rowboat is over in record time. Kelsey Fendler arrived in Honolulu last night, becoming the fastest person to row solo across the Pacific Ocean. As she spotted land yesterday for the first time in a month and a half, she had some words of inspiration.
10: Think about trying to find your own big, hard, scary thing. You might not think that you are strong enough to finish it right now, but you're definitely strong enough to start it, and you'll find everything else along the way.
6: Fendler left Monterey, California 44 days ago. She beat the men's solo row record by over a week and the women's record by over 40 days. The World Cup is now moving on to the round of 16. Argentina narrowly held on in Miami, defeating Cape Verde 3-2 in extra time. The U.S. men's national team faces Belgium on Monday. I'm Rob Martier.
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7: The minifigs are holding all the cables.
8: I love that. All right. So it's the big 4th of July weekend, right? And have you ever seen a drone show?
7: Oh, yeah.
8: Okay. What's the most amazing part of a drone show to you?
7: Well, the fact, the sync, how they are so synced together, and they'll transition from, I think the one I saw was a Disney one. So it like went from Mickey, and then within just like, it seems like a fail swoop, it becomes a totally different image.
8: Okay, so joining us is Preston Ward, okay. And he's the chief pilot for Sky Elements. I'm so excited to have him here. I'm so geeked out over this stuff. Okay. I really am. Okay, they've set 17 Guinness World Records, finished third on America's Got Talent with Simon Cowell's Golden Buzzer, and last 4th of July, they flew about 22 shows in a single night, 60% of every drone show in America. Preston, gosh, that's so impressive.
7: I've seen them on AGT.
9: Appreciate you guys having me. Happy to be here. It is a busy week for us this week.
8: So my first question for you is, in plain English, how does a swarm that big, of how many drones I don't know that we can see on the screen right now, how do they not bump into each other?
9: So the way that it works is all the drones are pre-animated. So we have a team of animators that design the shows. So they come from like the video game animation industry or the movie industry. And each one of those drones is hand animated in between the different formations so that they don't hit each other, so that they can have that perfect show, get that image perfect. It's really, the secret is just pre-programmed flights and then a little bit of sophisticated GPS that keeps them flying on that flight path so they don't deviate.
7: So you don't have to just say, here's a picture of, Kim, and they automatically know where to go. You have to hand place

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4: Americans are marking the nation's 250th birthday with parades, backyard barbecues, and fireworks. New York Harbor is hosting one of the major 4th of July celebrations, as dozens of tall ships from around the world took part in a massive international parade of sail, complete with a flyover led by the Navy's Blue Angels. Millions are expected to gather tonight for the nation's signature Independence Day fireworks displays, including the Macy's show in New York. The Boston Pops will stage its annual fireworks spectacular, and huge crowds are expected on the National Mall for the Salute to America 250 celebrations in Washington, D.C. Massive crowds turned out in Tehran for today's official start of the funeral for Iran's late Supreme Leader, Ayatollah Khomeini. Iran is holding a 6-day state funeral with millions expected to gather at the city's Grand Mosque ahead of his burial on July 9th. The ceremonies are being held nearly 4 months after he was killed in a U.S.-Israeli airstrike on his compound in Tehran. Peace talks between the United States and Iran are set to resume after the funeral. The small community of Kerrville, Texas, is remembering the victims of last year's devastating flooding. Lisa Carton reports.
5: On Friday night, Louise Hayes Park was filled with music, prayers, and the gospel, where over 100 people came to remember the catastrophe and the lives lost in it. Saturday marked 1 year since the floods tore through the Texas Hill Country region, claiming 137 lives and destroying homes and property. The flash floods remain the second deadliest flood disaster in state history, triggered by the remnants of Tropical Storm Barry. I'm Lisa Carton.
4: As Americans light off fireworks to celebrate the 4th of July, health experts warn it may come with hidden health risks. The American Lung Association says nearly 300 million pounds of fireworks are released into the atmosphere each year in the United States. The result is smoke filled with tiny particles and gases like sulfur dioxide, carbon dioxide, and carbon monoxide, which are very harmful to our lungs. I'm Rob Martier.
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